Right now, you might not have too much in the fridge, but you do have a lot of great music right here. 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
0: I'll talk to police or converse with her for the darling G's and her churn. 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

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Hey, is this thing on? Can you hear me? My name is Iris. I'm general manager here at Radio 1190. And if you're into what you've been hearing, it's brought to you every single day by about 150 CU Boulder student volunteers. 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

0: 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Yeah, oh boy, that's some good singing right there.
1: 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Oh, people, my name is Arlo. Diablo Montalban is in the house. People, the phone lines are still down. People, we are still a station in transit. People, so the only way to get a hold of us in the interim, people, is through our website, people, through our email, people, hypnoticturtle@hotmail.com, hypnoticturtle@hotmail.com, hypnoticturtle@hotmail.com. Oh, people, and a really big show for you this week. People, very, very special guests, people, wheelchair sports camp. People, wheelchair sports camp people, Kaylin and Greg were kind enough to join us, people, to talk about their brand new album, people, which will be released, people, later this year, people, with a release show, people, in Denver on May 23rd at Meow Wolf, people, May 23rd at Meow Wolf, people, brand new wheelchair sports camp people, and we'll be talking to them in just under a half an hour. People, so we have no time to waste, so let's get the show on the road.

There has to be a better way. What that is, I can't say. I could say, but I don't think you'd understand. But there has to be a better way. What's that way? I can't say. But if I did, I don't think you'd hear me.

0: the United States Armed Forces conducted an extraordinary military operation in the capital of Venezuela. It was dark and it was deadly. Or if you look back to the Jimmy Carter days, they were different days. Whether it's in Washington, D.C., where we have a totally safe city, restaurants are opening, everyone's happy. They're going, they're walking their daughters, they're walking their children, their wives. Restaurants are opening all over Washington, D.C.
1: After months of work by our intelligence teammates to find Maduro and understand how he moved, where he lived, where he traveled, what he ate, what he wore, what were his pets.
2: We do not seek war. We do not seek nation building. We do not seek regime change.
3: And we don't want to be the world's policeman.
0: We're not afraid of boots on the ground. We have to rebuild their whole infrastructure. We are going to run the country. And the Monroe Doctrine is a big deal, but we've superseded it by a lot, by a real lot. They now call it the Donroe Doctrine. And we're going to have a presence in Venezuela as it pertains to oil, but we're going to get the oil flowing the way it should be. We're going to be taking out a tremendous amount of wealth out of the ground.
3: We need total access. We need access to the oil.
0: In other words, we'll be selling oil.
4: There are going to be Americans alive today because he shut down a narco-terror state called Venezuela. This is a good thing, not a bad thing.
2: And the oil companies are going to go in and rebuild their system.
5: Are you going to demand that Delcy Rodriguez let opposition figures return or free any political prisoners?
3: We haven't gotten to that yet. Right now, what we want to do is fix up the oil, fix up the country.
6: They have steel, you have minerals, right? All the critical minerals. They have a great mining history that's gone rusty. So steel, aluminum, minerals.
7: So I've been talking to so many members of my caucus today. Everybody is very, very just totally, totally, totally troubled, worried.
3: Yes, I have.
8: Even then, before the operation took place.
3: Yes.
8: Did you maybe tip them off?
3: No. Before and after.
9: This is a very strong way to support democracy.
10: Nothing greater than an American president who liberates people.
11: Liberated them from a strong man who's been holding, by force and intimidation, this country hostage.
12: We're not about nation building.
13: The president doesn't want his natural resources. We don't want their oil.
3: Colombia is very sick, too, run by a sick man who likes making cocaine and selling it to the United States, and he's not going to be doing it very long. Yeah. By the way, you have to do something with Mexico. We need Greenland. Cuba is ready to fall. You know?
9: Yes.

0: The United States Armed Forces conducted an extraordinary military operation in the capital of Venezuela.
1: It was dark and it was deadly.
0: We look back to the Jimmy Carter days.
1: There were different days,
0: whether it's in Washington, D.C., where we have a totally safe city. Restaurants are opening, everyone's happy. They're going, they're walking their daughters, they're walking their children, their wives. Restaurants are opening all over Washington, D.C.
2: After months of work by our intelligence teammates to find Maduro and understand how he moved, where he lived, where he traveled, what he ate, what he wore, what were his pets.
3: We do not seek war. We do not seek nation building. We do not seek regime change. And we don't want to be.

0: We're not afraid of what's in advance. We have to rebuild their whole infrastructure.
1: We are going to run the country.
0: And the Monroe Doctrine is a big deal. But we've superseded this by a lot. By a real lie. They now call it the Monroe Doctrine.
2: We're going to have a presence in Venezuela as it pertains to oil.
0: We're going to get the oil flowing the way it should be.
2: We're going to be taking out a tremendous amount of wealth out of the ground.
3: We need total access. We need access to the oil.
2: In other words, we'll be selling oil.
4: There are going to be Americans alive today because he shut down a narco-terrorist state called Venezuela. This is a good thing, not a bad thing.
3: And the oil companies are going to go in and rebuild their system.
5: Are you going to demand that Delcy Rodriguez, like opposition figures, return or free any political prisoners?
0: We haven't gotten to that yet. Right now, what we want to do is fix up the oil, fix up the country.
6: Steel, you have minerals, right? All the critical minerals. They have a great mining history that's gone rusty. So steel, aluminum, but minerals.
7: So I've been talking to so many members of my caucus today. Everybody is very, very totally troubled, worried.
8: Before and after.
9: This is a very strong way to support democracy. Nothing greater than an American president who liberated them from a strong man who's been holding by force and intimidation this country hostage.
10: We're not about nation building.
11: The president doesn't want his natural resources. We don't want their oil.
3: Colombia is very sick, run by a sick man who likes making cocaine and selling it to the United States, and he's not going to be doing it very long. By the way, you have to do something with sanctions.
6: We need
3: Greenland. Cuba is ready to fall.
0: The United States Armed Forces conducted an extraordinary military operation in the capital of Venezuela. It was dark, and it was deadly. We look back to the Jimmy Carter days. There were different days, whether it's in Washington, D.C., where we have a totally safe city. Restaurants are opening. Everyone's happy. They're going. They're walking their daughters. They're walking their children, their wives. Restaurants are opening all over Washington.
12: After months of work by our intelligence teammates to find Maduro and understand how he moved, where he lived, where he traveled, what he ate, what he wore, what were his pets.
3: We do not seek war. We do not seek nation building. We do not seek regime change.
6: And we don't want to be the world's police.
0: We're not afraid of what's in advance. We have to rebuild their whole infrastructure.
1: We are going to run the country.
0: And the Monroe Doctrine is a big deal. But we've superseded this by a lot. By a real lie. They now call it the Monroe Doctrine.
2: We're going to have a presence in Venezuela as it pertains to oil.
0: We're going to get the oil flowing the way it should be. We're going to be taking out a tremendous amount of wealth out of the ground.
3: We need total access. We need access to the oil.
2: In other words, we'll be selling oil.
4: There are going to be Americans alive today because he shut down a narco-terrorist state called Venezuela. This is a good thing, not a bad thing.
3: And the oil companies are going to go in and rebuild their system.
5: You going to demand that Delcy Rodriguez, like opposition figures, return or free any political prisoners?
9: We haven't gotten to that yet. Right now, what we want to do is fix up the oil, fix up the country.
6: Steel, you have minerals, right? All the critical minerals. They have a great mining history that's gone rusty. So steel, aluminum, minerals.
7: So I've been talking to so many members of my caucus today. Everybody is very, very, very, totally troubled, worried.
13: This is a very strong way to support democracy. Nothing greater than an American liberated them from a strong man who's been holding by force and intimidation this country hostage.
10: We're not about nation building.
11: The president doesn't want his natural resources. We don't want their oil.
3: Colombia is very sick, run by a sick man who likes making cocaine and selling it to the United States, and he's not going to be doing it very long. By the way, you have to do something with sanctions.
5: We need Greenland.
3: Cuba is ready to fall.

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0: 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We are joined by members of Wheelchair Sports Camp, people, literally one of the best bands in Denver, one of the most exciting bands, people, and we are joined by Greg Jemba, people, and founder, people, Kaylin Rose Heffernan, people, artist, advocate, activist. Guys, how are you doing? Yeah, absolutely, absolutely. And people, we are on the eve of New Year's Eve, where Wheelchair Sports Camp is playing a sold-out show, people, at the newly renovated Federal Theater, people, in Denver Rock City, with BFFs of the show, people, Itch.io and the Dream Eaters, people, and we here at Hypnotic Turtle could not be more excited for tomorrow night, and really excited, like we said, to talk to you guys. And since, you know, I never really do the year-end wrap-ups, because for me it's always just too soon, you know, but since I'm not in the Wheelchair Sports Camp, how was your guys' 2025?
1: Yeah, thanks. I know, I always slack on the year wrap-up too, because I'm too busy wrapping up everything. Yeah, this year has been cool. I feel like it's been a pretty formative year. We finished our upcoming album, which has been a long time coming. Yeah, we started like dabbling into a lot of different mediums that we've been like wanting to experiment with. Then we took over the art museum, which is probably the biggest show, definitely the biggest show flex we've ever done. And it went so well, and it left us feeling like we're onto something, and can't wait to like release this next album and see what's next.
0: Well, and you guys also released the soundtrack for your Meow Wolf exhibit, or a room, I guess. I mean, what do you guys refer to that as?
2: Yeah, it's like the soundtrack to our room at Meow Wolf. So that's the music that's playing when you go into the Meow Wolf Convergence Station. So there's like two songs playing in our room, one song in the main room, and that's on one of the 7 inches. And then there's like a low sensory version of the song playing in the refrigerator. So we thought it'd be cool to put it on 2 7-inches, so if you have like 2 turntables, you could like mix them together and go back and forth and kind of play with it and kind of have fun with it.
1: And that's so exciting because it's on Greg's record label, Unit E, which, you know, Unit E was our DIY spot that we all fell in love together and all of our bands kind of came up in. And yeah, now it's a record label, and to be able to like finally have that on wax and now in the gift shop, it's been awesome.

0: Yeah, it's really exciting, man. Really exciting. Kind of jealous of you guys for that, for sure. but no, seriously. Yeah, very exciting. So you said the new album is done. So is that going to be coming out on Unity, or is that on Alternative Tentacles?
1: That's a full length. It's a big boy, and it's going to be on Alternative Tentacles. And yeah, we're really excited about it. We got Jello Biafra on it twice. We've got Kimmy Dawson on it. We've got Junie T from Toronto on it. Yeah, it's really, we're really, really proud of it. And finishing it was like the hardest part. And then once we kind of like tapped into like this new vibe, that like everything just came together. And I would say like it's the most fun we're having. It's like the best relationship with each other and ourselves that we've ever been in. And yeah, we're like having fun, which, you know, being a band for this long, it's hard to have fun sometimes, especially when you make it your career, you know? So it's been really exciting.
0: Man, that's exciting. That's great to hear. And do you have a time frame on that?
1: Artwork's done. Test press is yes. Everything's pretty locked and loaded. We can now announce that we'll have an album release at Meow Wolf in the big venue, Perplex. May 23rd, Saturday, May 23rd. We just locked.
0: Awesome. Yeah, it's very exciting. And I would assume videos and all the good stuff coming along with that.
1: Yeah, you know, we don't know how to not do videos. They always break our backs and our bank accounts, but we got some fun ideas, and yeah, we're really excited. And I think the title of the album is O Imperfecta, which is a play on my disability called Osteogenesis Imperfecta, but also it's a lot about like perfectionism and undoing that. And we joke that Greg is like big stroke, big ideas, and I'm like the detail-oriented perfectionist. And it's a great combo, but sometimes, you know, it means like things take a lot longer. And so we're excited to like do some stuff faster and more fun and just like with less pressure on ourselves, which is new for me, at least.

flexing a bride in my denim. I'm mad out of business in my denim. I'm from the plains, so my denim got buffalo. Yeah.

0: want more denims? You want more? Do you want them? Because I got them.
1: People, and if somehow you don't know Wheelchair Sports Camp or know that they make insanely entertaining videos, people, you need to go to YouTube and check out some of their quote-unquote official videos, people, because they're just, I mean, all, you know, original and very well made and, you know, and differing from each other. You know, there's so many bands right now, you know, you'll get on a little, you know, your algorithm loop or whatever, and they'll show, like, you know, seven videos from the same band, and it's like the same video over and over and over again, you know, and I really appreciate that you guys come with fresh ideas and, you know, just a lot of originality and just the artistic, you know, even just evolution of you could say, of your videos or of the band in general. I mean, do you want to kind of speak on that?
2: Cool, thanks. I mean, it means a lot to hear you say that, because I think making music videos is a real labor of love, and I think sometimes we can spend too much time and too much everything into it, sure. But we're so proud of it, you know, and it's something that, like, means so much. I mean, I came up on Missy Elliott videos, so, you know, I'm always trying to outdo myself and take it to the next level, but, you know, the internet has changed everything, and now people just, like, want to see me showering or, like, doing...
1: Do you want to plug your OnlyFans real quick, or?
2: You know, like that ish seems to get more like views and attention, and so it's been kind of a hard. It's been hard, you know, because we put so much into it, and then it's like, you know, the social media algorithm trap like makes you think that like no one cares, so it appreciates.
3: It just like eats you up and spits you out.
1: No, absolutely, absolutely. Yeah, I'm a fellow victim here for sure. No, but seriously, like, you know, really, I can't recommend highly enough checking out their videos, people. And also this short that you guys were involved in this year as well, the Jack and the Beanstalk film, which you know, I just watched a couple times because it was really just, I mean, for lack of other words, it was delightful. You know what I mean? It was just. I mean, very unexpected, because, I mean, I didn't know... I mean, I'd never seen that show on Max, the reframed, the next-gen narrative show, but very impressed. Do you guys want to kind of explain how you got involved in that?
2: Yeah, sure. Our friend Regan Linton, who's a badass director, actress, writer, she was the artistic director of Family Theater Company, which... looped us in to write the music for an original Alice in Wonderland production. And she got hip to us because of the political theater project that we did, which was Rolling for Mayor of 2019 in Denver. And yeah, she keeps hiring us to do cool stuff. And she's in a wheelchair. She's from Denver. And she got picked to do a big thing for Warner Brothers' 100-year anniversary. And instead of using the WB lot and, like, the WB resources, she decided to, like, shoot this short here in Denver and, like, hire a bunch of local badasses and asked us to do the music. And, yeah, it was cool. We got to, like, work with our friend Michelle, who helped us write the musical. And, I feel like she has a lot of credit to, like, we've always been theatrical, but combining theatrics into our live concerts and shows, like, has been, we're still figuring it out, and I credit her a lot for just pulling us into that world and, like, trusting us, and, you know, because we were, like, moving in this punk world and, like, hanging out with Jella Biafra and Alternative Tentacles, like, I wanted to do a punk tune, and yeah, she liked it right away. I mean, I'd be an extra in it, and I got to even see it at Warner Brothers in a theater and, like, on the lot. So super honored, and yeah, and she was a big part of our art museum, Denver Art Museum takeover. Yeah, she's just really shaped a lot of, like, possibilities of, like, what could be done with such a big team, and, like, how our music can lend itself to screen now, which before it was like theater, and that was new for me. I didn't grow up in the theater world at all. Great, more. So yeah, just really, really grateful for her trust and willingness to, like, I feel like a beginner, and then I'm like, oh shit, that was pretty good.
4: Brand manager. We are not allowed to give you a promotion. You need someone decisive. Can you meet my standards? That's not fair. I'm afraid Ellie here has overstepped her authority.
5: Be bold.

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1: Marge, you transferred Ellie.
2: Not now. Did you take care of those recall pills?
1: They're ballsy beans. You can't transfer Ellie.
2: Actually, I can. What is up with this thing?
1: And you're going to promote me to cashier and pay me minimum wage.
2: Hey, why is this not working? Why is this not working? Where's Ellie? Where's Ellie? Anybody? Where's my coffee? I need my coffee.
1: Next. Section 14C of the Fair Labor Standards Act that allows sub-minimum wages is exploitive and perpetuates denial of a pathway to gainful employment for people with disabilities. I have the capability to recall complex operations such as working the register, performing sweet dance moves, recalling statistics, and asking people how their day is going. Your day going okay? Neat. And my best friend Chuck has told me that if you deny my competence and disregard my right to a fair living wage, he is going to mow your grass all the way up to the top of the beanstalk. Have a nice day.
2: I never wanted to enforce this stupid beanstalk corporate policy. Listen! Listen, or I would never deny a strong, awesome worker a fair wage. Look, I have a boss too, and he's the worst. You know, always on me about cutting costs when the whole company makes like a bazillion dollars and it's just, it's like one big giant.
3: It's okay, Marge. We understand.
2: I don't want to be the giant.
4: All the good ones turn.
1: Does this mean Ellie can stay?
3: And Jack can have his promotion?
5: And that you will cease and desist any and all practices under Section 14C of the FLSA.
2: Yes?
4: With confidence.
2: Yes.
1: Yes!
3: Yes! You're welcome to wear her while you work.
1: I made you a gift. Thank you for believing in me.
3: It's beautiful. Believing in you is the easiest part of my job. And thanks to you, I still have one. Jack, I have to ask about these.
1: Oh, I'll pay for them.
3: It's not that. Did you take the whole bottle?
1: Without them, I couldn't have been bold.
3: Jack. They were recalled for a reason.
1: But that means...
3: You didn't need them. The bold was in you. All right, enough fun and games. I'm gonna get to work. Manager's orders.
6: And that's Jack and the Beanstalk, people. It's on HBO Max right now. A show called Reframed, Next Gen Narratives, people. And I mean, really, it's a really beautiful piece. It's short. It's like 19, 20 minutes long, but really just highly, highly recommended. Yeah, I mean, really. I mean, like I said, I mean, the stuff you guys are working on and involved in is just, it's next level. And like I said, you are, you know, it's literally one of the best bands in Denver. And I hate saying that because you're definitely more than, or like, quote unquote, local band. Do you have, what are the plans with the next album? Are you touring cycle? Are you planning on taking it nationwide or worldwide?
7: Yeah, of course. We always got our eyes and hearts in a lot of different places. I think we're still kind of figuring out like what the landscape is. Like COVID like really put a dent in everything, and touring wasn't easy before COVID, and now it's like, you know, and we're older and Greg's got a kid, and so we're definitely gonna be continue to be smarter about things. And but yeah, we already got a show in Canada, and plan to hit the road. We're playing in Oakland in March, and yeah, we wanna play everywhere we can for sure. How we go about it has to change.
8: It's a little wild. I mean, for years we were just like going around, and you know, I was carrying Kaylin a lot. Fun, but now we're getting older, and it's like a third part on me. You know, we're trying to figure out what is it gonna look like this round.
7: Yeah, and sometimes it feels like it's really sweet to see you, like hear you dig into everything, because sometimes we feel like we put so much energy into things, and then it's just a blip of time, and you know, it's like we can play coast to coast, and you know, come home and just be bent out of shape, and then not write a lot, and we just. Every year since we've been a band, we're always trying to like make things better and make them more impactful, and we don't ever want to just like play the same show and do the same thing, you know, so we want every show to be a bigger production, and we're still DIY to the core. We're also like, you know, we're Warner Brothers now, so we have the ethos, but we're also like got bigger eyes.
6: Yeah, absolutely. Greg, have you been in the band since the Loose forming in 97? Or when was this, how long has this iteration of the band been together?
8: I met Kaylin, where she was kind of mentioning earlier, the label that I have, Unit E Records. We had a venue, we had a DIY venue on 12th and Santa Fe in like 2012 and 2013. And that was really the time that we got real tight. And Kaylin was starting to get some offers to go on some bigger tours. And then the band she had was like, not, you know, some people don't, it's not for everybody. Mm-hmm. You know, they got this bad or whatever. So Kaylin called me up, and then I hopped on tour with her with Sage Francis. And then I went on a Flowbot tour with her. And then I've been in the band ever since. Yeah. There's back from there. But yeah, I've been in the band for probably like 12 years, would you say?
7: Yeah, what is time?
8: Yeah.
7: Started the band maybe 2009, 2010. Didn't start playing out till maybe 2010. And then started doing like bigger things. 2011 was our first South by Southwest, which got us a lot of exposure outside of, that was like kind of the catalyst of not being a local band anymore. Mm-hmm. Yeah, I attended the actual wheelchair sports camp in 97.
6: Oh, okay, so okay, that's where that came from.
7: I stole the band. I'm still good friends with, there still is an actual wheelchair sports camp. It's the best, it's free. It's gotta be one of the only free ones in the country. Because now I get Google alerts for wheelchair sports camp. I'm all about the wheelchair sports camps in the world. And ours is amazing. And so, yeah, it's been a long time.
6: That, right. Well, Greg, do you want to talk about your label for a second? What have you guys put out, and what do you have coming out?
8: Yeah, it's been fun. And we focus a lot on Denver artists and making sure that kind of like our scene that we grew up with has some archival quality records, you know, so some good sounding records on vinyl, because we feel like the internet kind of comes and goes and disappears, kind of like we've been joking about on the spot. But like, so we wanted to make sure, because we've seen so many of our friends' bands that were so good 10 years ago, and we can't listen to their music because they never put out, you know.
6: Oh yeah, right, so, right.
8: We were like, well, you know, what can we do now? And we decided to start the label. And we have like a 7-inch record club, and that's a good way for us to put out a lot of local music that we don't have to worry as much about like how big they are. We just worry about how good the band is. Mm-hmm. So we have like people signed up for the club, and we charge like a year, and we send out 4 7-inch records a year. And so that's kind of like what we do. And then when the bands do well with that, we're like, oh, this record sold out. Then we work on full-length records, but we've also done, we did a full-length record for Ike Owens. He was like our mentor. He passed away like a decade ago, but he played with the Mars Volta and with Jack White, but he produced the No Big Deal by Wheelchair Sports Camp. He also produced my other band's records. My other band is called Rubedo. And so we put out his solo record. That one was an interesting story because it was stuck in like Third Man was going to put it out, but then Anderson passed it. He said, you can't put it out. Mm. Then years went by. I said, well, hey, I got a label. Can we just put it out? And they're like, sure. Mm. So they passed the torch to us, and then we put it out.

0: We've just been putting out a bunch of stuff, kind of mostly focusing on Denver, but we toured a lot in Long Beach because of Ike, and he lived in Long Beach. So we've also put out some Long Beach bands too. Like we just put out Ace Fui, which is a great band out of Long Beach as well. So we're kind of focusing on Denver and Long Beach, and we're going to grow little pockets around and hopefully build it for our artists to grow, you know?
1: But that's a good thing about Greg and being part of, like, the band, and actually before he was part of the band, and, like, Greg comes with the circuit, and, like, Greg's such a partner with, like, great ideas, and, Meow Wolf, I think, was the first time we got to work together as, like, partners that were just making music, even though we did make music at the very end, Greg's a mover and a shaker, and we're stuck.
0: if anybody wants to check it out, our website is unitedenver.org. So unitedenver.org.
2: Yeah, very exciting, man, and definitely appreciate you, archiving this music, or, you know, releasing this archived music, because, you know, like you said, yeah, I mean, so many of my friends' bands that, you know, I would love to hear some of my favorite songs of theirs, but they never recorded anything or never released anything, or, you know, any combination of the two.
0: Yeah, exactly. And now even with, like, the digital streaming services, like, because people pay yearly, and then now they don't pay for their digital distribution, and they get taken down, and you're like, I'm never going to hear this song. Like, it's a bummer. So we're just trying to make sure that

0: it's pretty all over the place, but we think of it as kind of Greg's, you know, thought of it, like how we build it as a collage. And the cover album is designed by the legendary Winston Smith, who did the Dead Kennedy stuff and Green Day, and he designed the logo for us. So, like, it feels like a real freaking honor. Yeah, I think no big deal when we released that. It was like, oh, it's no big deal, but obviously we're going to try to make it the biggest deal that we can. Feels like the evolution of that. And it is imperfect, you know, and like I am genetically imperfecta. And so it's like finding ways to embrace like the imperfection. I think Greg's always been better at like letting things go than me. And I think growing up as a rapper, since I was like five, since like 92, like I've never been afforded like a lot of room and space to be bad. Like I always felt like I had to be like the best rapper in the room if I was out. And it's such a like male dominated and, you know, very able-bodied, machisto genre. And so I've been in therapy since COVID, and I'm just like working and finding ways to let things out of the vault faster. And like I said, like Greg and I have really found this groove of being able to like bounce ideas, and we've simplified in a lot of freaking ways, which old 20-year-old me is like, you know, we gotta have 18 horns on it and 3 this and 3 that, and now we're like, well, what if we just did a stripped down one where it's like just drums, just on guitar, and neither of us play those instruments. And like, it was the funnest thing I did.
1: Yeah, when we play the songs live, like people are freaking out, so it's kind of like working. So we're like excited, but it's like, I mean, one thing we were talking about too is like, I think now it's like Kaylin is front and center. Before there was like, it was like a whole circus of us, you know, and like us, and it was a great, big, cool thing. But now it's like, you can really, that's the cool thing about this album. I feel like Kaylin is like, you can hear her really well. And she's like, you know what I mean? It's kind of like, it's funny, but like being on Alternative Tentacles, like I grew up, you know, in the punk scene, but kind of the, you know, the post-Alternative Tentacles scene, you know, like Epitaph and stuff. And now coming back into that, like Kaylin bringing this world into me with us, it's like, I know punk stuff. And it's fun, we kind of playing with that. And the simplification of it really is like letting like Kaylin's like voice pop, you know, be front and center, which has been really cool.
0: We feature my mom quite a bit. She doesn't know, but I've been secretly recording my super crazy mother, who does self-identify as crazy, so, but, yeah, she's gonna be a star.
2: Did she sign a release?
1: She did the day that came.
0: So, yeah, it really is, like, a journey of not just my life, but I think the wheelchair sports camp, like, saga, and there's some, like, really heavy stuff, like, depressed stuff, and there's some really light stuff, and there's some fun stuff, and there's heavy stuff, and it's all over the place, but sonically it really works together. And the way that we laid it out, and having Jello as like now our uncle and our best bud, like his influence and his like gratitude, and like the way, I mean, he kind of reordered what we had originally thought, and we're like, oh yeah, duh, you know, and everything just works together in such a, like, strange and magical way that, yeah, we're pumped.
1: Yeah, it's cool, and Jello's pretty, like, straightforward, and his ideas are really well thought out when he says something. It's like, he means it. It's like, you listen, and you're like, oh yeah, he's, and then we're like, oh, he's right. We wanted him to be wrong, but he's right, you know.
0: Like, oh, this song is too long for the beginning. I'm like, oh, yeah. But we spent a long time on that song.
2: That's awesome.
0: Oh, it's exciting. It feels really, really, this next year, I mean, this year, like, definitely laid the foundation for all of it, but 2025, but 2026 is going to be a big year for us.

have the tube and tune out the war, cause it's so hard on you.

0: these songs that happen, they're so good that now we want to play them all the time. Yeah. So it's gonna be awesome, and we'll have Jello at the album release, and it's gonna evolve the Denver Art Museum show, which had Jello on it a lot, and mixing our performance art world into the music world, into the theater world, and now we'll have a bunch of projections because it's Meow Wolf, so it's gonna be a trip.
1: Yeah. And rumor has it we might play some Dead Kennedys songs with Jello in a weird Warfare Sports Camp fashion.
0: Rumor has it. You're getting all the sneak peeks.
2: Yeah. Hey, I love it. I love it. Hey, we'll be happy to get you guys back, too, if you want to break down the album, go through it track by track, anything. We're happy to do that.
1: Yeah, let's do it.
0: Yeah, thanks for being so sweet and digging in. It's like, now we want to give you everything.
2: Well, I'm here for it. Oh, my gosh. So, guys, before we get out of here, why don't you let everybody know where they can find you on the webs, personal and professional, if you'd like.
0: Yeah, you can find Wheelchair Sports Camp everything at wheelchairsportscamp.co. We're on all the socials. Still got to work on my TikTok, but we're there somewhere. Wheelchair Sports Camp everything. We're easy to find. And UNAE Denver, local awesome record label, Unite Denver, UNITEDenver.org. Oh, and we got a Patreon now. We're like not very good at plugging this, but we've been having a good time like getting a little more behind the scene and like giving people exclusive access and merch before we drop it. And you know, when we're kind of torn on like, should we play this? Should we play this? Should the order be like this, or like, do you like this album art or this album art? So if you want to be a Patreon member, you can boss us around.
2: Well, guys, like we said, so very excited for the new and for the new year. But guys, thank you so much for your time. And again, I can't. We're very excited for what's to come.
1: Thanks, dude.
0: Yeah, thanks for holding it down at Radio 1190.
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2: 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Woo!

0: Like every time I think of a dope rhyme, keep rapping about money. Came out the ring swinging,
1: and my ears won't stop ringing.
0: All these words wouldn't leave me alone.
1: So I started singing.
0: A wheelchair weighs a ton.
1: Stretch thinner than a pussy condom.
0: Gotta hop on a plane soon as I get this song done. True story.
1: I don't have a pack.
0: Guess we need a ride.

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All the king's corpses and all presidents couldn't pretend they'd be fine once again. The wall was so tall, couldn't see him at all, till it fell down so hard it destroyed all the y'all. Eeny, meeny, no. There was Jerry, Jeffrey, Jimmy, Joe. John.

0: the United States Armed Forces conducted an extraordinary military operation in the capital
1: of
0: Venezuela.
1: Sucker.
0: We look back to the Jimmy Carter days. They were different days.
1: Die for oil,
0: Washington, D.C., where we have a totally safe
1: city.
0: Restaurants are opening. Everyone's happy. They're going. They're walking their daughters.
2: After months of work by our intelligence teammates to find Missouri and understand where he lived, where he traveled, what he ate, what he wore, what was pets.
3: We do not seek war. We do not seek nation building. We do not seek regime change.
1: And we don't want to be the world's police.
0: We're not afraid of what's going on. We have to rebuild their whole infrastructure. We are going to run the country. And the Monroe Doctrine is a big deal. But we've superseded this by a lot. By a real life. They now call it the Donro Doctrine. We're going to have presence in Venezuela as it pertains to oil.
4: We're going to get the oil flowing the way it should be.
0: We're going to be taking out a tremendous amount of wealth out of the ground.
5: We need access to the oil.
0: In other words, we'll be selling oil.
1: Die for oil, sucker.
6: Liberated them from a strong man and holding
1: die for oil, sucker.
7: The president doesn't want his natural resources. We don't want their oil.
1: Die for oil,
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0: 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All right, everybody. Oh, people. That is just about going to do it for yet another adventure. People, another performance. People, another episode of the Hypnotic Turtle Radio Circus. People, and if you'd like to relive this performance or relive this episode, people, please go to hypnoticturtle.com, where you'll find each and every episode lovingly uploaded by our very own Kim Nine, people, and we love her for it. People, Radio 1190 gives us this home away from our home to get to your home through other people's homes. People, we're bouncing off the domes. People, bouncing off the satellites. People, oh, and we can't thank them enough, people. Speaking of thanks, people, as we're doing, people, Wheelchair Sports Camp, people, we cannot thank them enough for their time. Kaylin and Greg were kind enough to join us, people, and tell us all about their brand new album, people. Oh, people, and we can't thank them enough. Again, thank you, everybody. Oh, please. But people, if you're listening, you know it's coming. Thank you. Good night, everybody.
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Tame Impala is actually two guys named Kevin. 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

God for a human boat. And am I under some spell? And do my thoughts belong to me? Or just some slogan I ingested to save time? This night is missing people. The scene, it had no one, hardly no one. It had shapes, it had light. Some were flashing, most moved. Me, I couldn't look away. But still, no one came or left, they just stayed. But they weren't there in the first place. Overpopulated by nothing, crowded by sparseness, guided by darkness. Too much, not enough. Content, that's what you call it. An infant screaming in every room in your gut. Begs for modern attention, but best left unattended. How gathered the pixels and the dust of the digital age to our being? With what do I wash? Put on some music. My friend walks the same path every day. Stoop to stairwell.

will be a good year to free poets from the backpacking dungeons of content and comments, to free artists from empty and vulgar broadcasting ritual. For this year it became harder to be tender, harder and harder to remember, meeting a friend, writing a letter, being lost, antique ritual, all lost to the ceremony of progress, like essential organs removed. They're only weighing you down. You didn't need them. Ignore this part. It's an advertisement. These people are famous. I

I've been north and I've been south. I've been west and I've been east. Been around long enough to know life's the best one scrolling least. Just a broken piece of plastic, just another new device, just another nervous habit. One more thing you have to buy, just one more thing to replace, one more way to block your face. Too much data, too much tension. Life's the least when less it's mentioned. Wasting dollars, wasting hours, wasting talent with wasted power. No one says it, but it's known. The more connected, the more alone. My friend stays at home in the dark, never walks up to the park. Always nauseous, always tired. I'm a landmine, wrong spire. I'm a landmine.

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This message is being beamed straight into your brain. 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So come and get it!

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0: 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On Monday, July 20th, Hilary Duff performs at Red Rocks Amphitheater in Morrison. 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

0: Devil listeners, my name is Ryan, and this is your Radio 1190 Front Range Events calendar for the week of Monday, July 20th. 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On Wednesday, July 22nd, Abbott and Wallace Distilling in Longmont is hosting a game night from 5 to 10 p.m. The event will feature cards, board games, and Magic the Gathering. 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The Limelight Hotel in Boulder is hosting a s'mores-making event on Thursday, July 23rd from 6 to 9 p.m. S'mores kits will be provided at the front desk. More info at limelighthotels.com. And that's a wrap for this week's Radio 1190 Front Range Events calendar. 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

0: I suppose it's what music is, you know.
1: There's an easefulness to it.
0: Like a communal end to like solitary kind of creation or something like that.
1: And you know, there's like the organist playing in the church, or the shaman plays the drum, you know.
0: Like, it's calmer in a way.
1: Yeah.
0: It's more connected, isn't it? The burden of, like, actually performing is shared as opposed to just focused on you.

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2: 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I love to eat trash,

that would defeat the purpose. Nothing beneath the surface. In earnest, you should just let go before the damage done is irreversible but isn't terminal. Loosen the grip, but then the body would slip. The blasted body busy being a building built on the basis of never knowing it's nothing. But what if you do? What did you do? What did she say? She was nice, but ain't made a mean bowl of rice and then dipped. And the drip is literally slipping away from the fingertips. It could cripple a man in a minute if man could have had a reason to live. Come on and rock, rock. Back to the edge, then up to the tip. It's not, not. Knife the ropes are tight enough to hold but never burn. That would defeat the purpose, nothing beneath the surface. The drip is literally slipping away from the fingertips. Cripple a man in a minute, man could have had a reason to live. He would be wrong, along come the longing. Have you waited long enough, can you just belong to belonging? She laughed at that, right on, passed out with a light on. Top of the python, like grip on an armchair like a pylon. Pounding at the rhythm in the bygone era, the bylaws of which must state something of copulation. And can't you just say, could there be less conversation? Or numb bleeds in the dungarees, just below the needs to be no appeasing anything basic or beautiful. Just simple deed done simply, no symphony serving up timpani. No infamy, just a grim repeat to get away from what you need. Turn the lights off when you leave. Come on and rock, rock. Back to the edge, then up to the tip, it's not, not. Nice, the ropes are tight enough to hold but never burn. That would defeat the purpose, nothing beneath the surface.

Looking over the edge, anchor drop. 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You've been saying you wanted to stop. Why don't you take one more step and let God for what you make? Up in your head, stir the pot while you lose faith. Shouldn't be so hard to be a part and be a part of ether. Shouldn't need to start and need a part to be a part of either. Shouldn't be restarting, hard to start and ain't the part to feature. You are not a body, bodies on and off and heartless creatures. Looking over the edge ain't the win, why the jump scare? You've been saying you hated this skin, why you stuck there? One more step to the win, and then come there. If it's better to never be in, with the sun there. Shouldn't be so hard to be a part and be a part of us. Shouldn't need to start and need to start believing in the thing you trust. Shouldn't be restarting evenings to deceive a piece of crust. You are not a body, you're a metal shell and you can see the rust. Come on and rock, rock. Back to the edge, then up to the tip, it's not, not. Nice, the ropes are tight enough to hold but never burn. That would defeat the purpose, nothing beneath the surface.

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1: 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No, you don't. You don't. You don't. No, no, no. That's fine. I didn't actually want you to anyway. No, no, no. That's fine. That's fine. That's fine. That's fine. That's fine. No, no. I really, I didn't even think that you wanted to. Like, I didn't want you to. I actually don't want you to do that. So, like, yeah. No, that's fine. Fine. Fine. Don't do it. Don't do it. No, seriously, don't do it.
2: Oh, you said you did want to do it. Oh, sorry. Sorry. Yeah. Yeah. Thank you. Thank you. Yeah. Thanks.

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2: 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I'm John Lennon. 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
1: The hungry fox then ventured into the chilly, cold woods. 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From deep in the trees, the fox heard.
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1: 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Excellent choice. Don't go to the third floor. 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

0: 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From Eminem, you know what I'm saying?
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0: Chilling with the Jazz Liberators. Out here in Paris. Yeah. 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
1: Cause, a principle, aim, or movement that because of a deep commitment, one is prepared to defend or advocate. Karibu. Karibu is a Kiswahili word that means welcome. Welcome, you found yourself in a peaceful place, a place where you can grow and develop, and we hope grow and develop to your fullest potential. 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Welcome to The Cause, conversations on music, history, and democracy.

0: The blues is an impulse to keep the painful details and episodes of a brutal experience alive in one's aching consciousness, to finger its jagged grain and to transcend it, not by the consolation of philosophy, but by squeezing from it a near tragic, near comic lyricism. Ralph Ellison, Shadow and Act. The blues remembers what history sometimes forgets. The blues sings what freedom still longs to become. Welcome to The Cause, conversations on music, history, and democracy. I'm your host, Dr. Rayland Rabaka. Every generation inherits certain songs. Some become popular. Some become profitable. A few become permanent. They endure because they preserve more than melody. They preserve a people's understanding of themselves. They preserve memory where official histories leave silence. They preserve hope where public life offers disappointment. They preserve the difficult wisdom that human beings discover only after surviving hardship together. The blues belongs to this rare company. Too often, it has been described as a music of sadness, heartbreak, or loss. Those themes are certainly present, but they do not define the tradition. The blues is not an escape from history. It is one of history's most eloquent narrators. It is philosophy carried in song, theology expressed through everyday life, and democratic testimony voiced by ordinary women and men whose names rarely appear in history books, but whose lives helped shape the modern world. To understand the blues is to understand something essential about African American history. It is also to understand something essential about America itself. The blues was born from contradiction. It emerged from a nation that proclaimed liberty while protecting slavery, celebrated democracy while denying citizenship, and promised opportunity while constructing systems of racial domination. Black communities confronted these contradictions not only through protest and political organizing, but also through culture. They sang before they could vote. They created before they were recognized as creators. They imagined freedom long before law acknowledged their humanity. Music became one of the first democratic spaces they could truly call their own. The blues teaches us that history is never only what governments record or institutions preserve. History also lives in memory, ritual, family, faith, language, laughter, and song. Every blues performance carries traces of lives that refused disappearance. Every verse insists that suffering deserves witness and that dignity survives even under conditions designed to destroy it. This is why the blues continues speaking across generations. Its language is deeply rooted in the particular experiences of Black people in the United States. But its questions belong to humanity as a whole. How does one remain fully human in an inhumane world? How does one transform grief into beauty? How does one build community without denying pain? How does one keep hope alive without pretending injustice does not exist? The blues answers these questions neither with abstract philosophy nor political slogans. It answers them with stories. It answers them with rhythm. It answers them with a voice that bends notes in much the same way life bends every human being, never quite settling into perfect certainty, because experience itself rarely permits such certainty. Once again, welcome to the Cause Podcast. Today's great episode is The Blues.
1: I wanna take you home.

There are mornings when the light arrives already carrying old names. Not names written inside courthouse ledgers or carved into polished stone, but names that travel the way water remembers a river, the way wind keeps the outline of a vanished forest. I've come to believe the blues was never only music. It is the sound a soul makes when it refuses to become smaller than the world that tried to contain it. Not victory, not defeat, a third language, one that speaks between the broken thing and the broken heart, between the empty chair and the hand still reaching toward it. Some truths cannot survive ordinary conversation. They need breath. They need vibration. They need a guitar string leaning against silence until silence begins telling the truth. Listen, every blue note bends away from certainty. It refuses the straight road. It chooses instead the long curve where grief learns to recognize joy without pretending they are the same traveler. Every musical tradition has a history. The history of the blues begins long before anyone called it the blues. Its deepest roots reach across the Atlantic Ocean into the musical cultures of West and Central Africa, where music formed an essential part of everyday life rather than a separate category called entertainment. Songs accompanied birth, work, worship, celebration, mourning, courtship, conflict, and reconciliation. Rhythm organized communal life. Call and response encouraged participation rather than passive observation. Improvisation rewarded creativity while honoring tradition. Music belonged to everyone because community belonged to everyone. Those cultural principles survived one of history's greatest catastrophes. The transatlantic enslavement violently displaced millions of African people, separating families, languages, and nations. Enslavers attempted to strip enslaved Africans of culture as well as freedom. They could seize bodies. They could not completely erase memory. Across generations, African-descended communities retained rhythmic sensibilities, vocal practices, performance traditions, aesthetic values, and spiritual understandings that adapted to new historical conditions without losing their deepest foundations. The result was neither simple preservation nor complete rupture. It was creative transformation. Out of that transformation emerged the spirituals, work songs, field hollers, ring shouts, praise traditions, children's games, dance forms, and countless everyday musical practices that sustained Black communities through slavery and beyond. Each contributed something vital to the emergence of the blues. Perhaps no precursor proved more influential than the field hollers. Often sung by individuals laboring across great distances, these highly expressive vocal performances stretched pitches, altered rhythm, and transformed ordinary speech into emotionally charged musical expression. They communicated loneliness, determination, humor, longing, and resilience. They also demonstrated a remarkable freedom of phrasing that later became one of the defining characteristics of blues singing. Alongside the field hollers stood work songs. Their rhythmic organization synchronized collective labor while reinforcing communal solidarity. Music did not eliminate exploitation. It made endurance possible. Songs became both practical necessity
and spiritual resource, enabling workers to transform forced labor into shared experience. Black religious life also shaped the emerging tradition of the blues. The spirituals proclaimed divine justice and collective deliverance, but they also encoded earthly aspirations for freedom, reunion, dignity, and hope. The emotional intensity, improvisation, and call and response patterns that characterized worship would continue flowing through the blues long after performers left church sanctuaries for front porches, street corners, dance halls, and traveling shows. The blues did not abandon this sacred inheritance. It carried it into the ordinary struggles of daily life. Its mature form emerged after the Civil War, particularly during the closing decades of the 19th century across the Mississippi Delta and neighboring regions. That historical timing matters. The blues belongs not primarily to slavery, but to the uncertain world that followed the Emancipation Proclamation. Freedom had arrived. Justice had not. Families reunited after decades of separation. Churches expanded. Schools opened. Black political participation briefly flourished during Reconstruction. But those remarkable gains soon encountered organized resistance. Sharecropping trapped families in cycles of debt. Segregation hardened into law, Jim Crow laws. Racial violence intensified. Economic opportunity remained painfully limited. Legal freedom coexisted with political exclusion and economic dependency. The blues became one of the first great artistic languages through which Black communities interpreted this unfinished freedom. Its songs rarely spoke in abstract political terms. Instead, they narrated everyday experience. Roads, trains, rivers, storms, wages, love, migration, work, loneliness, humor, family, and faith all became subjects worthy of artistic reflection because ordinary life itself had become the terrain on which freedom would either flourish or fail. The blues refused sentimental optimism. It refused despair. Instead, it occupied the difficult space between them, acknowledging suffering without surrendering to it. That emotional honesty became one of the tradition's greatest philosophical achievements. The blues recognized that human beings seldom live inside simple categories. Joy and grief often share the same afternoon. Faith and doubt frequently inhabit the same heart. Loss and possibility sometimes travel the same road. The blues found music inside those contradictions, and in doing so, it transformed historical experience into one of the most enduring artistic traditions the modern world has ever known. The blues emerged from communities where the sacred and the secular were never as sharply divided as later commentators often imagined. Popular accounts frequently described a conflict between the church and the blues, presenting one as holy and the other as worldly. There is truth in that history, we must concede. Many ministers criticized blues musicians, and many performers recalled being warned against the devil's music.
But the deeper historical story is one of kinship as much as conflict. The church and the blues grew from the same soil. Many of the first blues musicians learned to sing in church congregations before they performed in public. They absorbed the cadences of sermons, the emotional architecture of the spirituals, and the improvisational freedom of congregational worship. Even when their songs shifted from heaven to everyday life, they carried the musical vocabulary of African American religious experience with them. The difference often lay less in musical language than in subject matter. The spirituals proclaimed divine deliverance. The blues explored the trials and triumphs of ordinary existence. For that reason, the blues can be understood as a form of lived theology. It asks many of the same questions Black religion asks. How do we endure suffering? How do we remain faithful to one another? How do we find meaning after loss? What does redemption look like in a world where injustice refuses to disappear? Its answers are not delivered through doctrine. They emerge through experience. The blues teaches that healing begins with honesty. Radical honesty. One cannot overcome sorrow by pretending it does not exist. One must first name it, sing it, share it. In giving voice to pain, the blues transforms isolation into community. A private burden becomes a collective recognition. The audience does not merely observe the performance. It participates in it, answering a lyric with applause, laughter, encouragement, or quiet understanding. Performance becomes conversation, and conversation becomes a form of communal care. This understanding reaches back to African musical traditions in which performer and audience rarely occupied separate worlds. Music belonged to the community. Every participant contributed something. That democratic impulse remained alive in the blues. The singer offered testimony. The listeners completed its meaning. I have watched sorrow change its clothes. Some days, it dressed itself as memory. Some days, it answered to the name of love. Some days, it became laughter so unexpected that everyone in the room remembered their own unfinished healing. Perhaps this is why the blues never asks whether hope is possible. Hope is too small a question. The better question is this: how will we live when nothing promised has fully arrived? How will we greet another morning without abandoning the evening that shaped us? How will we carry our dead without becoming buried beside them? The blues does not answer. It accompanies. Like an old friend walking beside you without trying to outrun your sorrow. Its wisdom is never hurried. It knows that every river arrives by continuing, that every tree rises because invisible roots keep speaking to invisible water. So, the song never argues with darkness. It simply lights another window. It places one more chair at the table. It leaves the door unlocked for the stranger who turns out to be another version of ourselves. Talking about the blues.
The blues also cultivated a distinctive moral imagination. It found profound significance in ordinary life. A railroad track could symbolize departure or possibility. A river could represent danger, memory, or renewal. A crossroads could evoke uncertainty, transformation, or difficult choice. Everyday landscapes became philosophical landscapes because everyday people were engaged in profound struggles over identity, dignity, and freedom. Perhaps this explains why the blues has always carried remarkable emotional complexity. See, that's the key term, emotional complexity. Humor and heartbreak frequently occupy the same verse in the blues. Irony softens despair without denying it. A clever lyric exposes injustice while preserving the singer's humanity. The music reminds us that laughter is not the opposite of suffering. Sometimes laughter is one of suffering's most courageous responses. Black women expanded this moral and emotional vocabulary in extraordinary ways. During the 1920s, artists such as Ma Rainey, Bessie Smith, Ida Cox, Memphis Minnie, and Victoria Spivey transformed American popular culture by insisting that Black women's experiences belonged at the center of public life. Their songs explored love, labor, violence, independence, sexuality, migration, and survival with honesty rarely permitted to women in the public sphere. They were far more

They enlarged the democratic possibilities of American culture. The musical language of the blues reflected the richness of these historical experiences. Its famous blue notes, bending between major and minor tonalities, created emotional shades difficult to capture within European conventional music. Call and response linked individual expression to communal participation. Improvisation rewarded creativity while honoring inherited forms. Syncopated rhythms disrupted rigid expectations, while flexible phrasing allowed singers to shape time according to emotion rather than mechanical demands. The voice remained the central instrument. Long before technical perfection became a commercial expectation, blues singers valued expressive truth. A rough voice could communicate emotional depth more effectively than flawless precision. Silence could become as meaningful as sound. A pause could reveal hesitation, longing, exhaustion, or hope. Every performance reminded listeners that technique serves expression and not the reverse. The guitar eventually became the instrument most closely associated with the blues. But it never stood alone. Harmonica, piano, bass, drums, and later electric instruments expanded the music's expressive possibilities, the sonic palette of the blues. The blues welcomed innovation without abandoning its historical identity. New technologies altered sound, but they did not erase memory. As the 20th century unfolded, another great historical transformation reshaped both Black America and the blues itself. I'm talking about the Great Migration. The Great Migration carried millions of African Americans from the rural South to cities across the North, the Midwest, and the West. They left in search of safer communities, better schools, political participation, and economic opportunity. They traveled by train, by automobile, and sometimes simply by hope. They carried family photographs, church traditions, recipes, stories, and songs. But most of all, they carried the blues. In cities such as Chicago, Detroit, St. Louis, Kansas City, Memphis, and Los Angeles, the music encountered new audiences and new environments. Front porch performances gave way to neighborhood clubs. Acoustic guitars competed with crowded dance halls and industrial noise. Amplification became not merely a technological convenience, but an artistic necessity. The blues adapted because Black communities adapted. The music retained its emotional honesty while expanding its sonic vocabulary. Electric guitars, amplified harmonicas, larger ensembles, and more powerful rhythmic foundations reflected the changing realities of urban life. Migration reshaped the music because migration reshaped the people who created the music. This period also produced many of the tradition's most influential artists. Charlie Patton helped define the Delta style through commanding performances that blended storytelling with extraordinary rhythmic vitality.

experience in music of remarkable emotional force. And what about one of my absolute favorites, Robert Johnson? Oh, Mr. Johnson, come on.

Robert Johnson demonstrated how sophisticated guitar technique, poetic imagination, and expressive singing could transform personal experience into enduring art. When Muddy Waters arrived in Chicago, he helped create a new urban sound that carried the Delta, the Mississippi Delta, into the industrial north.

0: alongside artists such as Howlin' Wolf, Willie Dixon, Little Walter, Elmore James, and Coco Taylor. Muddy Waters demonstrated that the blues could evolve without surrendering its historical soul. The story of these musicians is not merely the story of individual genius. It is the story of communities continually reinventing themselves while remembering where they came from.
1: Well, now, seems like my baby child. Well, child, we'll stop a load our way.
0: And as the blues entered recording studios, radio stations, and concert halls, it began reshaping not only Black musical life, but the sound of the modern world itself. As I was doing my research for this episode, I listened to hours and hours, you know, of the blues. And it took me back to 1927, to Blind Lemon Jefferson and the classic track, Matchbox Blues. Ugh. It took me back to How Long Blues by Leroy Carr and Scrapper Blackwell. Ah, and then what about Mississippi, John Hurt, or Memphis Minnie? Of course, I don't need to say anything about my love affair with Bessie Smith. There would be no Billie Holiday without Bessie Smith. It made me think about Sonny Boy Williamson. I've already mentioned Charlie Patton's son, House, but what about Blind Willie Johnson? Ooh, Blind Willie Johnson. If you want to hear some music, and this is part of the playlist that I have specially curated, I got a special blues playlist for you. But on the playlist, I've got Blind Willie Johnson singing Keep Your Lamp Trimmed and Burning. Mm. Of course, it made me think about Robert Johnson, my beloved, one of my absolute favorites. Robert Johnson, who recorded so many of his classic tracks in Dallas, Texas. The great Robert Johnson. And I'm thinking about a track like Crossroad Blues by Robert Johnson. Crossroad Blues. What about Robert Johnson's track where he basically contributes the anthem of the Chicago blues scene? If you want to go back and get a 1936 classic song by Robert Johnson called Sweet Home Chicago.
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0: Do I need to say anything about Elmore James? Dust My Broom, 1951, Elmore James, that slide guitar. Woo, make your big toe kick up in your boot. Ho! Ha ha! Elmore James, and then what about Muddy Waters, Howlin' Wolf, Little Walter, Etta James, Coco Taylor, Big Mama Thornton? I could do this all day, but I guess I better get back to the show. It's important for us to understand that the history of the blues cannot be separated from the history of recording technology, commercial entertainment, and American popular culture. Before the recording industry, most blues performances lived in memory. Songs changed from one performance to the next. Lyrics evolved. Melodies shifted. Each musician contributed something new while remaining connected to a shared tradition. Recording transformed that relationship between artist, audience, and history. A performance could now travel hundreds of miles from the place where it was first sung. Musicians learned from recordings made by artists they had never met. Regional styles entered into conversation with one another. The blues became both more local and more global at the same time. Now, this is some tricky magic. The recording industry also revealed enduring contradictions with American democracy. Y'all know I'm about to talk about it. African-American musicians generated extraordinary artistic wealth, but they rarely controlled the institutions responsible for recording distributing, promoting, or profiting from their work. Record companies often determined which artists reached national audiences and which remained largely invisible. Many musicians whose innovations transformed 20th century music received only a fraction of the economic rewards their creativity produced. This pattern would repeat throughout the history of American popular music. Jazz, rhythm and blues, rock and roll, soul, funk, rap. Again and again, Black creativity reshaped the cultural landscape while Black artists struggled for recognition, ownership, and economic justice. The blues reminds us that artistic achievement and democratic equality do not automatically travel together. Great culture can flourish even where justice remains incomplete. But culture also becomes one of the most powerful resources through which communities imagine a more just future. Sometimes, I think freedom is not a destination. It is the distance between one heartbeat and the next, where fear decides it no longer wishes to govern the body. Sometimes I think love is simply memory that refuses to become possession. Sometimes I think history is listening for the voices it almost erased. And sometimes, late enough that even the stars have grown quiet, I hear a single guitar note stretching itself farther than loneliness. The note does not hurry home. It circles in the air the way memory circles a face whose smile still lives after the body has become earth. It teaches me that survival is not the opposite of suffering. Survival is what suffering could not persuade us to surrender. There are days when language grows tired, when every sentence leans too heavily against the weight it is trying to carry. Then the blues steps forward, not to explain, not to rescue, but to remind. Breathe again, listen again, begin again. This is how a people cross distances that maps could never measure. Not because every road led somewhere kinder, but because every song refused to leave the traveler alone. The blues understands that no life is composed in a single key. Even the darkest melody contains a door left open. Even delight keeps a chair for grief. Even forgiveness walks with a limp. Nothing true arrives untouched. Nothing beautiful escapes becoming. The finest singers never conquered sorrow. They learned its breathing pattern. Then, without asking permission, they placed another rhythm beside it, not to silence pain, but to keep pain from becoming the only voice. That is the difference. A wound speaks only of what has been taken. The blues speaks also of what remains. The influence of the blues extends far beyond the boundaries of the genre itself. It stands at the center of the history of modern Black music and, in many respects, modern popular music as a whole. Jazz inherited its expressive phrasing and emotional directness. Gospel adopted its melodic flexibility while redirecting it toward explicitly sacred themes. Rhythm and blues grew directly from its rhythmic and harmonic foundations. Soul united blues testimony with gospel conviction. Funk transformed its rhythmic impulse into dense collective grooves and polyrhythms. Reggae found common ground with its storytelling, social critique, and commitment to the dignity of ordinary people. Rap music inherited the blues tradition of narrative, improvisation, irony, witness, and uncompromising truth-telling. Different generations developed different musical vocabularies. The conversation continued. The blues never disappeared. It learned new languages. Its influence also reached literature, theater, visual art, and philosophy. Writers discovered in the blues a model for narrating history from the perspective of those often excluded from official accounts. Poets borrowed its rhythms. Novelists adopted its structures of repetition and variation. Historians recognized that songs preserve forms of memory unavailable through government archives or institutional records. Philosophers found in the blues a rich meditation on freedom, suffering, resilience, and hope. The blues became more than music. It became a method for understanding the world. That is one of the reasons the blues continues speaking with such urgency in the 21st century. Its central questions have not disappeared. How do communities preserve dignity under conditions of inequality? How do people remain connected to one another during periods of migration, economic uncertainty, political polarization, and cultural change? How does memory become a source of strength rather than a prison? The blues does not provide simple answers. Instead, it teaches habits of democratic life. It teaches us to listen before we judge. It teaches us that every voice carries a history worthy of attention. It teaches us that communities become stronger when ordinary people possess the freedom to tell their own stories. Democracy depends on those habits. It depends on honest memory. It depends on cultural creativity. It depends on institutions that recognize the humanity of every person. Perhaps this is why the blues remains indispensable for understanding both Black history and American history. It reminds us that democracy has always been shaped not only in legislatures and courtrooms, but also in churches, barbershops, beauty salons, kitchens, neighborhood clubs, community festivals, and family gatherings. It has been shaped wherever people gather to tell the truth about their lives and to imagine a better future together.

0: throughout this episode, I have been sharing with you excerpts, little poetic interludes of a brand new piece I've been working on called Some Truths Cannot Survive Ordinary Conversation. And I'm really drawing heavily on the blues aesthetic, and I'm really trying to place myself in the blues tradition. And there is a blues poetry tradition, just like there's a jazz poetry tradition. And so this piece is really kind of a response to the blues aesthetic, to blues culture, to that long blues tradition that reaches all the way back to the ancestors and comes forward. You know, so we're talking about from the spirituals all the way through to rap music today, and Afro beats and reggae music, a lot of this music that I'm bumping and listening to, contemporary gospel, and so on and so forth. So here is a musical poem. This is that section of the program that we call Poetry for the People. Poetry for the People. Of course, I'm nodding to one of my poetic idols, June Jordan, who came up with the Poetry for the People concept. So welcome to the newly titled Poetry for the People section of the Cause podcast. There are mornings when the light arrives already carrying old names, not names written inside courthouse ledgers or carved into polished stone, but names that travel the way water remembers a river, the way wind keeps the outline of a vanished forest. I have come to believe the blues was never only music. It is the sound a soul makes when it refuses to become smaller than the world that tried to contain it. Not victory, not defeat, a third language, one that speaks between the broken thing and the broken heart, between the empty chair and the hand still reaching toward it. Some truths cannot survive ordinary conversation. They need breath. They need vibration. They need a guitar string leaning against silence until silence begins telling the truth. Listen, every blue note bends away from certainty. It refuses the straight road. It chooses instead the long curve where grief learns to recognize joy without pretending they are the same traveler. I have watched sorrow change its clothes. Some days it dressed itself as memory. Some days it answered to the name of love. Some days it became laughter, so unexpected that everyone in the room remembered their own unfinished healing. Perhaps this is why the blues never asks whether hope is possible. Hope is too small a question. The better question is this: how will we live when nothing promised has fully arrived? How will we greet another morning without abandoning the evenings that shaped us? How will we carry our dead without becoming buried beside them? The blues does not answer. It accompanies, like an old friend walking beside you without trying to outrun your sorrow. Its wisdom is never hurried. It knows that every river arrives by continuing, that every tree rises because invisible roots keep speaking to invisible water. So the song never argues with darkness. It simply lights another window. It places one more chair at the table. It leaves the door unlocked for the stranger who turns out to be another version of ourselves. Sometimes I think freedom is not a destination. It is the distance between one heartbeat and the next, where fear decides it no longer wishes to govern the body. Sometimes I think love is simply memory that refuses to become possession. Sometimes, I think history is listening for the voices it almost erased. And sometimes, late enough that even the stars have grown quiet, I hear a single guitar note stretch itself farther than loneliness. The note does not hurry home. It circles in the air the way memory circles a face whose smile still lives after the body has become earth. It teaches me that survival is not the opposite of suffering. Survival is what suffering could not persuade us to surrender. There are days when language grows tired, when every sentence leans too heavily against the weight it is trying to carry. Then the blues steps forward, not to explain, not to rescue, but to remind. Breathe again, listen again, begin again. This is how a people crossed distances that maps could never measure. Not because every road led somewhere kinder, but because every song refused to leave the traveler alone. The blues understands that no life is composed in a single key. Even the darkest melody contains a door left open. Even delight keeps a chair for grief. Even forgiveness walks with a limp. Nothing true arrives untouched. Nothing beautiful escapes becoming. The finest singers never conquered sorrow. They learned its breathing pattern. Then, without asking permission, they placed another rhythm beside it. Not to silence pain, to keep pain from becoming the only voice. That is the difference. A wound speaks only of what has been taken. The blues speaks also of what remains. A hand, a laugh, a child learning harmony before learning history. Rain finding the roof of an old house that still knows how to shelter its people. Mourning arriving without apology. If I have inherited anything, I hope it is not certainty. I hope it is the courage to stay open, to bend without breaking, to carry another person's sorrow long enough for it to become light enough to share. Perhaps that is what every great song has always known. We are not saved from one another. We are saved through one another. So, when the last guitar falls quiet, listen longer. The music has only changed its address. It is moving now through conversation, through hands lifting other hands, through strangers becoming neighbors, through children who discover that dignity has its own rhythm, through elders whose silence contains whole libraries, through every heart that refuses to trade compassion for comfort. The blues never asked to become immortal. It only hoped that somewhere, someone, hearing one honest note, would remember that the human spirit was always larger than its suffering. Ooh. Some truths cannot survive ordinary conversation. They need breath. They need vibration. They need a guitar string leaning against silence until silence becomes telling the truth. Listen. Every blue note bends away from certainty. It refuses the straight road. It chooses instead the long curve where grief learns to recognize joy without pretending they are the same traveler.
1: We talking about the blues. Yeah, we're talking about the blues today, y'all. If you Like any of this episode, please check out not only the playlist, but I have given you some further reading. If you want to do some blues studies with me, check out the further reading list as well. And we're going to wrap some things up here. Let's get out of here. The blues is a song that keeps carrying on. So, in conclusion, the blues is not simply one branch of the Black musical family. It is, in fact, one of its deepest roots. To study the blues is to study Black creativity at work across generations. It is to witness people refusing to surrender memory, dignity, imagination, or hope. It is to recognize that culture has often accomplished what politics alone could not. It has preserved community when institutions failed. It has nourished courage when fear threatened to prevail. It has enlarged democracy by reminding societies that every human voice deserves to be heard. So the next time you hear a blues performance, listen carefully. Listen beyond the melody. Listen beneath the guitar. 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Listen for the migrant boarding a northbound train. Listen for the woman insisting that her story belongs in the public square. Listen for the worker who refuses to allow labor to extinguish joy. Listen for generations teaching one another how to endure without surrendering compassion. You are hearing more than music. You are hearing historical memory. You are hearing cultural philosophy. You are hearing Black America reflecting on itself while inviting the nation to become more fully democratic. The blues teaches that freedom is never simply inherited. It must be imagined. It must be practiced. It must be renewed by every generation. That is why the blues still matters. Not because it belongs to the past, but because it continues helping us understand the present and the future. Thank you for joining me for this very special episode on the blues. Thank you for listening to The Cause Podcast. Until next time, continue listening deeply, reading broadly, thinking critically, creating courageously, and working together to build communities, beloved communities, where history is remembered honestly, culture is cherished generously, democracy is strengthened daily, and every human being is treated with dignity. Now that's the blues. The blues remembers what history sometimes forgets. The blues sings what freedom still longs to become. Y'all take care.
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A brand new single by U2 opening us up on Brit Waves. I'm your rock DJ, Jace Bain. Welcome, whether you're listening to 91.3 FM RSU Radio in the Claremore, Tulsa, Oklahoma area. 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Thank you so much for joining us today. We've got another brand new music episode. However, we've got some special guests as UK indie band Idyllic will be joining us later on in the show. We're going to talk about their songwriting process and their two brand new singles, Check the Meaning, as well as Side Eye. We've got both of those songs for you later on in the show. However, we have another new single right now from guitar legend Johnny Marr of the Smiths. This is my favorite new track so far this year. I'm so obsessed with it. It's entitled Spin.

Chloe Slater, the debut record coming out on October 9th, John Lennon's birthday, is entitled Riot Youth, and that's the lead single Ugly, which I absolutely love. And there's also another new single out now entitled Southern Youth. I recommend you guys check out both of those tracks. We've been following Chloe since the inception of Britwaves. I absolutely love her lyrics. I think she's so promising in the UK indie landscape. That reminds me, we've got some guests later on in the show. Ben and Meg of Idyllic are going to join us. They're a brand new indie group I absolutely love. They have two singles out now entitled Check the Meaning, as well as Side Eye by Idyllic. We're going to play both of those songs and talk to them a little bit about the production and the meanings behind them. However, right now, I have a brand new single from friend of the show, Andrew Cushion, who you might know from his tour with Louis Tomlinson or his song Where's My Family Gone with Noel Gallagher. He has just released a brand new single entitled Goodbye, and here it is right now on Britwaves.

0: door, see what you find. Once again, that was Check the Meaning by Idyllic, and right now I'm joined by both Meg and Ben. Hello, guys.
1: Hello, mate.
0: They've also just put out the brand new single Side Eye, available everywhere now, which we're about to play, but I want to talk to the band a little bit first. How did Idyllic first come together, and was there a moment where it really started to feel real?
1: Yeah, so me and Niall, the singer, have been like just messing around writing tunes together since we were about 15, 16. And then I moved to Liverpool, which is where we're based now, to study music business. And then we met Meg. So it was me and Meg that was really like, all right, this is more than just us two messing around sort of thing. We're going to be a band, you know what I mean?
0: Awesome, awesome, perfect. Well, we just played Check the Meaning, and I love that phrase. What does Check the Meaning mean to y'all?
1: For me, it can be interpreted in many ways. In me, it's like an ex-relationship, and the Check the Meaning is sort of that thing of everything going wrong, but you're still going along with it, and Check the Meaning is like just a reminder to ourselves to like take a minute to pause and actually look around you and see what's going on and be reflective of the situation you're in instead of just going with the flow of things. And the whole song is about people around you realizing the situation you are in, but you're not listening to them, and it's sort of a reminder to just stop what you're doing and have a look around.
0: Perfect. And as mentioned, the brand new single Side Eye is available everywhere, Spotify, Apple Music. If you're listening to this online, the links are below. What does that song mean to you all as a band?
1: It means a lot to the band, and I'm going to speak for on behalf of the Harry and Niall as well. If someone was to ask me, like, sum up Idyllic in a song, I'd show Side Eye, because it's catchy, it's upbeat, it's rocking, and it's also like there's a mad reggae medley in the middle of it, and there's no traditional chorus. And I think to me, that's what Idyllic is. It's catchy, upbeat rock and roll music, but we also try to push the boat out creatively and do something different on every tune. And I think that's what we stand for, really, as a band.
0: Hearing these songs, you know, back to back, Check the Meaning into Side Eye, what do you think that reveals about Idyllic right now, and how proud are you guys hearing those songs back to back?
1: So proud. I'm so proud. We got signed off the back of Check the Meaning. Check the Meaning got out, and we signed our first deal, record deal.
2: It's just nice because, like, the songs we recorded before, like, they were us at the time. But like now hearing these two songs, like, it feels like actually like what we want to write.
1: Yeah, found our feet. So
2: yeah,
0: I do have to ask about that midpoint in Side Eye. It's so interesting. Could you talk a little bit more about how that piece came together?
1: If my memory serves me right, I definitely didn't sit at home and go, oh, you know what, this bit needs to go into the reggae part. That never would have crossed my mind.
2: Yeah, this thing, like, Josh wanted to put a reggae section in. So like we tried it in a couple songs, but it just didn't. Like, we kind of parked it, and then when this song came around, it just felt natural.
0: Awesome, awesome. Well, before we go, this is 91.3 FM, RSU Radio, or Radio 1190 in Boulder, Colorado. What's next for Idyllic?
1: So we've got another single coming out in, like, 7 or 8 weeks called Whispers. And then we're going to go back into the studio to do an EP, and then the first single off that EP hopefully comes out before the end of the year. So a lot more music, gigs as well, a lot of gigs to go along with those single releases. So it's going to be a busy year. It's going to be a busy year for us.
0: Fantastic, guys. Thank you so much for being here. I hope to chat again once that all happens. Right now on Brit Waves, this is Idyllic with their brand new single, Side Eye.

Lucy Rose has returned with that new single entitled Scared of Loving Wild Again. Open the door, see what you find. I'm still your rock DJ, Jace Bain. Another big thank you to both Ben and Meg of Idyllic for taking the time to talk to us about their two brand new singles, Check the Meaning, as well as Side Eye. You guys have heard them now. I absolutely love them, and I think Idyllic is a band you need to watch out for. We'll continue with some brand new British music. I've just discovered The Guest List. They have a brand new record coming out in August entitled Something Real. This is my favorite song off the single's release. This is entitled You Should Care, followed by some new Paul McCartney.

I used to walk past your house. Every night I'd look up at your window. The light was on. I saw your silhouette on the blind. Do you think of me?

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Every night I walk by your window. Am I there inside your head? In every book you've ever read? Front and center on your screen. In every film you've ever seen. As you lie there, do I ever cross your mind?

back-to-back brand new British music there. Let me walk you through it. We open that sequence with New Muscles by Mary in the Junkyard. The new record is Role Model Hermit, out everywhere now. We then transitioned into Lime Garden. Their new album is entitled Maybe Not Tonight, and that's the opening track, 23. And you just heard Medicate Yourself, the new album from Coach Party. I absolutely love the album entitled Caramel. Coming up now is Villanelle. This is a group I've been championing because the lead singer is actually Liam Gallagher's son, Liam Gallagher of Oasis, and they're going to be at the BOK Center in September supporting Billy Idol. So I think it's very important for our 91.3 FM RSU radio audience to hear this song, Opportunity Arising, from the new EP Measly Means by Villanelle, Liam Gallagher's son.

That's correct. Jesus Jones has returned. They're the group behind International Bright Young Thing. That is the lead single off the new record Twilight, entitled Shot in the Chevy. This is their first new record since 2018's Voyages. So I'm very excited for that. Once again, Jesus Jones and the new single Shot in the Chevy for 91.3 FM, RSU Radio, as well as Radio 1190. This is Brit Waves, and I have been your rock DJ, Jace Bain. This has been a very special new British music episode. We interviewed a UK indie band, Idyllic. They have two brand new singles out now entitled Check the Meaning, as well as Side Eye that I think you should check out. Here's some more new British music for you that we played earlier in the show. The Guest List with You Should Care, that's off the new record Something Real. Chloe Slater has her debut record Riot Youth coming out October 9th. And then we have Villanelle, who's going to be playing in Tulsa at the BOK Center supporting Billy Idol. That's Liam Gallagher's son there. However, we're going to close with a group entitled CMAT. We've been playing their record Euro Country quite a bit on the show, but I'm obsessed with it, and that's how it goes. I'll see you same time, same place next week, whether that be Radio 1190, RSUradio.com, or anytime, any place, completely free on Mixcloud with some new British music as well. Coming up right now, once again, this is CMAT and the song Janis Joplining.

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0: Good morning and welcome to the Power Hour. I'm your host, Timmy X. Thank you for listening. The theme for today is less talk, more music. So let's go. This first song comes with an announcement.
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4: This announcement from the producers of this record contains important information for radio program directors and is not for broadcast. The first cut on this record has been cross-format focused for airplay success. As you well know, a record must break on radio in order to actually provide a living for the artists involved. Up until now, you've had to make these record-breaking decisions on your own, relying only on perplexing intangibilities like taste and intuition. But now, there's a better way. The cut that follows is the product of newly developed compositional techniques based on state-of-the-art marketing analysis technology. This cut has been analytically designed to break on radio, and it will, sooner or later. For the station that breaks it first, the benefits are obvious. You lead the pack. Yes, no matter what share of this crazy market you do business in, no other release is going to satisfy your corporation's current idea of good radio like this one. On this cut, we're working together on the same wavelength in scientific harmony. But remember, this cut is constructed for multi-market breaking now. Don't waste valuable research with needless delay. We've done the hard work of ensuring your success. The final step is up to you. Special designer song follows in 5, 4, 3, 2, 1.

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0: You just heard the number one song in heaven by the band Sparks with help from the Italian composer and record producer Giorgio Moroder, who's dubbed the father of disco. Before that, we heard Spiritualize with Ladies and Gentlemen, We Are Floating in Space. And then to start this set off, we heard two things from a band out of the Bay Area called Negative Land. They've been active. I don't know if you could actually call them a band. It's more of a kind of an experimental music commentary outfit that has been producing stuff in the Bay Area for going on maybe 40 years now. 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

0: Wow. I hope you heard that. That was Bebop Deluxe with the song Axe Victim with the incredible guitar work from Bill Nelson. This is the Power Hour, and I'm your host, Timmy X. Thank you very much for tuning in. We'll get back to the music after a couple announcements.
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my head is my only house, unless it rains. I hate to let other people hear me sing this song. If it reaches you before I do, follow this song to I Love You.

You just heard If There Was Something by Roxy Music. And before that, we heard a Captain Beefheart cover by The Tubes, My Head Is My Only House When It Rains. And starting off that set was Sofa Number One by Frank Zappa off of the Overnight Sensation album. We're coming around the corner to the end of the show, but the power meter is still holding strong. 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

Right, you just heard King Crimson, Heartbeat, and before that, Brian Eno, Third Uncle. We have time for one more song, and I just want to say thank you for listening. I appreciate it. I appreciate you. I appreciate who you are, and I appreciate what you do. Thank you.

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1: 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My name is Iris. I'm general manager here at Radio 1190. 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

You cheated all my time as you win. 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

0: cold winter. 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And
1: oh, you talk about love like you mean it. He sings to himself, but no, that's a man and he just gotta see it, babe.
0: You pay no attention to the way the blinds seem to move when there isn't a wind, or the silence you get when you enter block numbers. You already know that it's him. Underwear on the floor, girl. Lead him right to the door, girl. And that necklace he gave you that you said you loved was all tangled and tore. And his world was too, cause his world was you. When you're trying to fight another world war, what the f*** did you expect a man to do? Swallow it all, did you swallow it too? He wonders and wallows and waits in the closet.
1: There's

0: Hot summer, at the payphone for the block number. She walked there fast cause she know you would always answer unless you was getting some cute little laugh at the end of your outgoing message. As if nothing matters at all while she over here stressing to death. Does she have bigger breasts to just give better?
1: Oh, you talk about love like you mean it. She sings to herself, but no, she a woman, and when something changes, she see it, babe.
0: Tell the next one you with not to trip off the rips and the tires, or that they might wanna block certain numbers, cause sooner or later, you know she gon' open the satellites. She stops by the window where the Walgreens, her mascara, a mess of a mask. Gonna pull out a tissue, but instead pulls out a phone for a text. And the flash rattles round in the purse, a reminder that medicine is already there for the taking. And a snap when she puts the cap back, she's convinced is the sound of her heart breaking.

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same thing happens again and again. Whether it's Thelonious Monk or Rakim, if you don't know who that is or what they did, look it up or don't listen to my

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Good afternoon. My name is Colby Wyatt, and this is 1190's Sports Talk. I'm starting about 20 minutes late here today. Some technical difficulties, if you will, but we're going. And today really is just going to be an episode dedicated to the MLB trade deadline, which is happening in about 2 weeks. The deadline is on August 3rd at 4 p.m. Mountain Time. And so, I figured this week was a good week to talk about it because, this is like the best week in terms of just, I'm trying to think of a better word than guessing, but guessing. Predictions. This is the best week for predictions because, for a lot of teams, it depends on how close they are to a playoff spot. And currently, by the way, I mean, there are still about 20 teams who could, at least somewhat realistically, still make it into the playoffs. Meaning there's like 20 teams that are either in a playoff spot or only about four less games out of a wild card spot. So, I mean, there's still a lot happening, a lot that can happen in the last 2 months of this season here. But anyways, I just looked and August 4th is on Tuesday, so a little less than 2 weeks left until a trade deadline. And there are several teams out there where, yeah, like I said, it's just going to depend on how well they do for the next week and a half. I mean, one of those teams is the Orioles, another one's the Red Sox. Red Sox won 15 before the All-Star break at the beginning of like July. It was looking like the Red Sox might be sellers. Then they went and won 15 in a row, which is quite a lot. They still have a little bit of ground to make up to, really be considered buyers. But before I start talking about teams in general, I want to talk about the headline of this trade deadline, the potential headline, I should say, and that is Tarek Skubal. Tarek Skubal is the young two-time Cy Young winner for the Detroit Tigers, who a lot of people would call the best pitcher in baseball. Now, this year, he has been battling a little bit of injuries, so definitely, not going to claim that he's the best pitcher in baseball this year. But I mean, his stats are still great. In about 80 innings pitched, he's put up 98 strikeouts. His ERA is approaching just about mid twos to high twos. So ERA is still great. His walk hits divided by innings pitch. I mean, it's all still great, right? I mean, the thing is, though, is I mean, Tigers would lose fans. Like, this would be devastating to Tigers fans if Tarek Skubal gets traded away. And Tarek Skubal, last year, I remember he was the type of pitcher that really can just carry a whole team. I mean, he, for the most part, kind of is the reason that the Tigers did so well last year. I mean, he has that potential as a pitcher. But here's the thing. A guy who's this good of a pitcher, he is going to cost a whole lot of money. We might be seeing the richest, pitching contract ever. And he is set to become a free agent after next season. So that would be in approaching the 2028 season. He would be a free agent. And so for me, what I'm looking at for the Tigers, right? I'm not even considering, how well they're doing this year, which they are below 500. They are not in the position to go for a wild card quite yet. They're actually about 4.5 games out of a wild card spot. So realistically, this season's probably over for them. But I mean, if they want to be competitive next year, then they cannot trade Skubal away. It's just kind of that simple. And for me, it really just comes down to whether they're going to be willing to pay him such a huge contract in 2 years from now, right? If the Tigers are going to be willing to give him that contract, then they do not even think about moving him unless, some team is willing to, sell everyone to get him. But if the Tigers are not willing to pay him, which definitely is likely, the Tigers aren't, historically one of the highest spending clubs in the MLB. So if they're
not willing to pay for him, then yeah, this definitely should be the year that he gets moved, because since he has a whole nother year on his contract, I think we're looking at his ceiling here. Like, they could wait till next year to trade him at next year's deadline, but they're going to get more for him this year than they are next year. So really, if they're not going to pay Skubal, then expect to see him gone on August 3rd. But, I mean, if he stays around, if they don't trade him, that's a good sign for Tigers fans that they're going to bite the bullet and, you know, give the man his money, what he's worth. And that's going to be big for the future of Detroit. I mean, it's just kind of weird that they're doing so bad this year. But this happens to teams all the time when they, you know, make a postseason somewhat unexpectedly and then they just kind of fall off a little bit. But I definitely expect, if Tarik Skubal stays around, to see them back in the playoffs next year. So anyways, I just wanted to start off talking about Skubal, and we're going to get into some teams. There are three teams who are so interesting. We got the St. Louis Cardinals, the Chicago White Sox, and the Washington Nationals. And they are all kind of in the same situation, right? I mean, the Nationals have been a team that they've been rebuilding forever. Of course, they've sold so many players. Just over the past 5 years. And yet they're still rebuilding. But this year, they actually have, you know, looking at some stats, the best offense in the MLB, one of the best offenses in the MLB. You know, I mean, they're consistently, they've been top three in runs scored. So, you know, we're looking at them and we're talking about a Nationals team that is scoring so many runs, but they also have, you know, statistically probably the worst pitching in the MLB. So what do they do? Do they, you know, I don't know. We're going to talk about it. I'm actually getting ahead of myself because I wanted to take a quick music break before I talked about it. And here I am just hopping right in. But we are going to take a quick music break, and then we're going to talk about what the Cardinals, White Sox, and Nationals are going to do, how they're going to approach this deadline.

Welcome back. You just heard Proud Mary by Creedence Clearwater Revival, and before that was Long Cool Woman by The Hollies. And now let's get back to baseball talk. So we were talking about the Nationals, right? Nationals, I mean, in hitting, you know, they're ranking towards the top of everything, led by James Wood and CJ Abrams, who are both prospects that they got for giving away Juan Soto to the Padres. And yeah, I mean, those two have been quite enough. Along with some help from the rest of the outfield in really just succeeding as an offense this year. But like I said, the pitching has been genuinely terrible. I mean, yeah, there's not really other ways to put it. I mean, if you look at ERA, they're about the lowest, hits, runs allowed, whatever stat it is, or the pitching staff in Washington is like bottom three. So what are they going to do, right? I've seen a lot of people questioning whether they're going to trade CJ Abrams. CJ Abrams is, you know, under control through two more years. So they would get a lot for Abrams. I mean, yeah, he's been a great shortstop. It's a career year for him. I mean, they would have never been able to get more for him than they could this year. But I really just don't see a reality where they sell Abrams at all. I mean, it would be detrimental to the future of the club. To the fans, I mean, they have had a hard time really kind of making fans excited for the Nationals the past few years with how they've really operated their ball club. And so now they have a year where they're at least an exciting team to watch, and they're going to go away and trade away one of their future stars, someone who could be like a staple in the team for, you know, years to come. I just don't see that happening at all. Yeah. And so really, I just think they're going to try to get a pitcher. I wouldn't be surprised if any of these three teams, if any of them do nothing, I would expect it to be the Nationals. But, you know, I mean, maybe they'll get a pitcher. Maybe they'll try to just, you know, get into the wild card. That wouldn't surprise me at all. They could definitely do it. So, yeah, the question just is, what exactly are they going to do? Now, for the White Sox, right, I mean, they signed Munetaka Murakami out of, you know, Japan this offseason, and really everybody, kind of myself included, was like, oh, that's smart. They're going to just, you know, sign this guy, and he's going to end up being a star, and then they're going to trade him for a lot of value. But instead, the White Sox have just decided to become a great team who is currently the atop of their division. They are ahead of the Guardians, who have been duking it out for the past couple weeks, just kind of switching spots every now and then, but White Sox currently hold on to the division. I really, truly see the White Sox, you know, I mean, they're not going all in. They're not going to be buying, you know, a million players, stars. But I see them buying a pitcher or two, at least, you know, somebody like lower, right? Like, I've seen the name Brady Singer of the Reds, who has an ERA in the mid-fours. I've seen his name going around. If the White Sox really want to get a little more ambitious, maybe they'll target like a Reed Detmers, who's the Angels pitcher, who is under league control for another year. So they would have to, you know, spend on him, but that would be a big addition for them. Yeah, I mean, he is fourth in the league in strikeouts this year, so I mean, I expect Reed Detmers to get moved no matter what. Doesn't matter who it's to. I'm expecting him gone at the deadline. And then, of course, they're probably going to get, you know, another right-handed bat, maybe someone with some power, someone that can slot into about the middle of the lineup. Really anyone, just another outfielder. Maybe they'll target no. I was thinking another name for outfielders that's going around that's probably going to get moved. Is Byron Buxton of the Twins. The Twins, I mean, it was just last year where they pretty much got rid of, like, everyone except for two players, which was Byron Buxton and Joe Ryan. But now, you know, 1 year later, it's looking like they're just going to get rid of them too. So, yeah, the Twins team is about to be unrecognizable from where it was just a couple years ago. But, I mean, not a terrible thing for the Twins because Joe Ryan, I would argue he's probably the most sought-after pitcher at this trade deadline outside of Tarek Skubal. Like, they're going to get a lot for him. You know, really every team
who wants a top starting pitcher is going to be asking about him. And Byron Buxton, any team who needs a center fielder, left fielder, whatever, is going to be asking about him. He's having really kind of a career year, you know, a career that's had a lot of injuries. He's stayed pretty healthy this year. So anyways, the last team I said we were going to talk about specifically in teams where they are, you know, right on the brink of, you know, buying or selling is the St. Louis Cardinals. And the St. Louis Cardinals, they are currently, you know, tied for the last wild card spot. I think they're a half game back. Yeah, they're a half game back of the Diamondbacks for the last wild card spot. They've lost three of their last four games, you know, coming out of the All-Star break. So I wouldn't be surprised if this Cardinals team just kind of starts slipping and if they don't make the playoffs this year. But for most of the year, really all of the year, they have held a playoff spot in the form of a wild card. I just don't think the Cardinals are really going to buy, though. We're looking at a team who, you know, publicly is in their first year of a rebuild. They've spent the past 2 years, you know, giving away their top players, Wilson Contreras, Sonny Gray, both went to the Red Sox this offseason, in return for prospects. I don't think they're just going to turn around and give away those prospects, you know, just for this 1 year, just because they're ahead of schedule, right? I mean, the Cardinals are thinking about, you know, years from now. They're not just thinking about this year. This year is just a nice surprise to the Cardinals management. I mean, I'd be surprised if they do nothing. You know, they also have Dustin May, who they have a club option if they want to sign him to return for next year. But other than that, I mean, he's a good candidate. If they want to try to get a better starting pitcher, I wouldn't be surprised if they ship Dustin May out and bring someone else in. They also realistically need at least just one bullpen arm, you know, not someone great, but, you know, someone at least just kind of middle of the pack. Because, I mean, they just have a couple guys who ERAs are just way too high, and bullpen has been a big problem for the Cardinals. Bullpen's a problem for every team always. So, yeah, I mean, we're looking at the Cardinals. We're looking at maybe an addition of two pitchers. Nothing major. I mean, I wouldn't even be surprised if they traded away a couple people. Fan favorite, Lars Nootbaar. Wouldn't shock me a whole bunch. Their pitcher, relief pitcher, Jojo Romero, even though they desperately need another bullpen arm, if they are content on just kind of, you know, not really making any waves this year, potentially not even making the offseason, wouldn't be surprised if Jojo Romero gets traded at all. I mean, teams would give a lot for him. He's got, you know, an ERA, low threes, and, I mean, really, this is his worst year in, like, the past 2-3 years. He's usually been great. Anyways, moral of the story, we have three teams that are ahead of schedule on a rebuild, and usually what that means is despite the fact that, you know, playoff picture-wise and record-wise, a team would normally be buyers, they're probably just going to remain about the same. And now, you know, we are in Colorado, so let's talk about the Rockies. The Rockies have one player who is, I mean, they could get an arm and a leg for him, and that is Hunter Goodman. Hunter Goodman is, you know, past 2 years, I would argue, the best offensive catcher in the league. For sure, I'd say this year. You know, he's up there top five in home runs, and he's just going crazy. He's just having, you know, a record year. Back-to-back all-star appearances. The thing is, though, is that he's under contract for, you know, a few more years through 2030. So that's another reason why the Rockies could get a crap ton for Hunter Goodman, but I don't think they should trade him. I mean, you know, we're talking about another team, actually very similar to the Nationals, where the offense is excelling and then the pitching is right there, bottom of the league. You know, I think in a lot of stats, actually, the Rockies and the Nationals are competing for worst. So yeah, there's that, right? We're talking about a team who has found, you know, the recipe to their offense. They have found a formula that could work for probably the next couple of years, right? I mean, they don't really have any players whose contracts are expiring this year. Not any position players. I
do expect, though, I think at least one of these two outfielders will be, you know, shipped out of here. Either Mickey Moniak, who started the year at like an MVP, you know, level until he got injured for a good minute there. His contract expires next year. And then there's also Jake McCarthy, who started out the year pretty slow, but has since, I mean, absolutely picked it up. And, I mean, they still have him under contract for a few more years. But if they wanted to sell high on him, this would definitely be the year to do so. I mean, I absolutely, you know, believe in him, but it is going to be incredibly hard for him to, you know, maintain the stats that he has this year over the next couple of years. So, you know, really could sell high on him. And plus, it wouldn't really hurt the Rockies to sell high on a couple outfielders, even if they wanted to move both of them, because they have a lot of outfield depth. Outfielders is absolutely not their problem. I mean, they have Charlie Condon and Zach Veen, who are both tearing it up at the AAA level. They have them, you know, really ready to make their... Zach Veen has already debuted, and then he was sent back down. But they are both, I mean, as far as I can tell, pretty much MLB ready. I'm expecting both of them to stay in AAA for the, you know, duration of 2026 and then start 2027 with the team. That's what I'm expecting. That's what I would guess would happen. But moral of the story is that, you know, really, despite the fact that these two outfielders, McCarthy and Moniak, are having great seasons, it likely wouldn't hurt the future. I mean, it would, yeah, I mean, probably help the future of the Rockies more than hurt them, giving those two away for some good prospects. And plus, I just want to go back to Hunter Goodman. If we do see him moved, it's looking like it'd be to the Yankees. The Yankees, I mean, they absolutely need a bat with power since Aaron Judge has been injured for a while now, and it's unsure when he's going to be returning to the lineup. And they also desperately need a catcher. Austin Wells, their current catcher, is just not doing it for them. So, I mean, I do think they are the team in most need of a catcher who can also would be able to give what he's worth, which would be a lot. So we'll see if they're willing to do that. I imagine what's going on with the Rockies management right now is that they just have their phone lines open and, you know, they're going to, so to speak, let the other teams make the decision for them. I imagine that for a decent amount of their players, they aren't off limits, but they would just need, you know, a great offer. And despite the fact that the Rockies pitching has been terrible, they do have, you know, one arm that will probably get moved, and that is Senzatella, who used to be Rockies starting pitcher, did not do well at all as a starting pitcher, honestly, but has kind of, you know, reinvigorated his career as the Rockies closer this year. And so, yeah, I mean, I expect him to get moved and the Rockies to get a decent amount for him. And I wouldn't be surprised, I wouldn't be upset with the Rockies if that's kind of like the only move they make, is just trading away Senzatella and then just throw in a Mickey Moniak too. And I would call that, you know, a successful deadline for the Rockies with a team that's looking to maybe even be around 500 next year, which, I mean, isn't that impressive. But for the Rockies, I mean, you know, it'd be great. So, yeah, that's what I'm looking at for the future of the Rockies there. And let's see. A good few minutes have gone by. I think I spent 10-ish, at least 10-ish minutes talking about those four teams. So, you know, let's take a little music break and then let's start to wrap this up. It's kind of weird. I'm thrown off because I was so late getting here. It's weird that I only have 10 minutes left in this sports show. A tragedy, one might say. But, you know, let's just listen to some George Harrison and I'll come back after it. Here is What Is Life.

0: 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I love to eat trash.
1: And welcome back. And I mean, we only have a few minutes left. Wait, what time is it? It's like 6 minutes left. So let's talk about the Mets. I mean, the Mets, they have the second most expensive roster in the MLB. And yet, after missing the postseason last year, just barely, I mean, it literally came down to, I think, the last day of the season. It was between them and the Reds. And the Reds, like, won on their last game in order to get the spot over the Mets. Anyways, fast forward to this year. Both years, second highest payroll in the MLB. And this year is going even worse for them. They are an astounding 43-60, meaning they are a whole 10.5 games back behind the Diamondbacks, who hold the last wild card spot. I mean, we might see the Mets, you know, be the worst team in the MLB record-wise. I mean, they are only Rockies currently hold the worst record in the National League, I should say. Rockies have the worst record in the National League, and the Mets only have two more wins than them. So we'll see. I mean, we actually might be seeing, I would say, one of the biggest disasters of all time. Especially, you know, more losses might be coming their way after this trade deadline, because the Mets have announced that literally no one is off the table. I mean, granted, right, there's some players like Juan Soto who, you know, they would have to be given so much in order to actually move some of their guys. But then we have other guys who are like Francisco Lindor, who is under contract for, you know, like 3 more years. And he would take a lot, or the Mets would need a lot to move him, but it's entirely realistic. Francisco Lindor, who after a little bit of a slow year last year, is, you know, had something of a comeback, and who still plays, you know, elite defense at the shortstop position, he could be on a new team for the first time in a while. And then, of course, we have their pitchers, right? Like Clay Holmes, who was, you know, a couple years ago, a closing pitcher for the Yankees, is now a starting pitcher for the Mets, and he's done good. And then they also have Freddy Peralta, who was a big addition, you know, I mean, a big signing, right? A lot of teams were targeting him this past offseason. And now it's looking like they're probably just going to get rid of him. I'd be surprised if Freddy Peralta isn't moved by the August 3rd deadline. And then also, you know, right, I've been talking about relief pitchers because that's what you do at the MLB deadline. AJ Minter is one of the most likely candidates of all relief pitchers to be moved. I would be absolutely shocked if AJ Minter, who spent so much time with the Braves, if he does not leave. I mean, maybe the Braves bring him back, right? Who knows? It could be genuinely any team, because as I have said a few times now, literally every team is looking for relief pitching at the deadline. So, yeah, I mean, look for Minter to be moved. You know, it's not going to be exactly cheap, but it's definitely going to happen, I'd say. And, yeah, I mean, it kind of just doesn't stop there. I mean, you just look at anyone on the Mets and they could be gone. Okay, wait, well, let's backtrack, right? I forgot about Nolan McLean, who is their technically rookie pitcher, though he did, you know, play for, I don't remember, he had some starts last year, but not enough starts last season, so he's still considered a rookie this season. Anyways, he has lived up to the hype. He's been great. He is going to, you know, really be the centerpiece of that, you know, pitching rotation for years to come. I would be incredibly shocked if Nolan McLean is traded away. I mean, especially considering he's still, you know, early on. He still has his whole rookie contract in front of him. There's absolutely no way the Mets give him away. I mean, yeah, no. So I do have to, you know, kind of bite my words there. Not everyone is on the table. But, I mean, then you have guys like Luke Weaver. Luke Weaver is definitely going to probably be moved. He was also, you know, setup guy, closer for the Yankees, who made the move, you know, just across the city. And then you have guys like Bo Bichette, would be pretty surprising. They just, you know, spent a lot to bring him in this offseason. But then, like, Marcus Semien, that wouldn't be surprising. Marcus Semien is, you know, at one point, you know, like, MVP candidate, second baseman. He hasn't really been that in a couple years, but definitely still good enough to help some teams out. Luis Robert Jr., they just traded for him during the offseason, but, I mean, he would, I don't know, like, he's not had that good of a year, and yet he's usually in the starting lineup for the Mets. So Mets might just be almost anxious to get rid of him, get him off the team. And if a team is looking just for, you know, a backup outfielder who plays great defense and has a lot of speed, Luis Robert Jr. is kind of like the perfect candidate for that. So, I mean, yeah, I mean, there's genuinely so many options. This Mets team could look completely different. And also, it's worth noting that this could come at the right time for the Mets to get rid of all these players who they're paying a lot of money, especially if the MLB does enact a, you know, salary cap, because if they do, then teams will only have a few years to get below the salary cap, and the Mets would likely already be above it. So, you know, this could make that easier for them.
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1: Sorry about that. That actually scared me. I still had the volume up a little bit. Anyways, that does mean it's time, though. That was almost like an alarm clock. It is 2 p.m. sharp, so you are listening to KVCU 1190 AM Boulder, K225BS 92.9 FM Denver, and online at 1190.radio. And this also means we are transitioning from my sports talk show to my normal music show. So, no more sports talk. Well, that's probably a lie. I'll probably still talk about sports a little bit, but probably more personal. You know, instead of trying to look at the Cardinals unbiasedly, I'll probably just be talking about them from a biased perspective. That's really the difference between my two shows here. So, anyways, let's just get some music going. You know, start off right away with the music. Here is Lakeshore Drive by Aliota Haynes Jeremiah.

All right, and welcome back. That was Lovely Day by Bill Withers. And I want to talk about what, you know, everyone's talking about. I want to talk about The Odyssey. And, I mean, there will be spoilers in my quick little talk here. Yeah, definitely spoilers. And I mean that in two different ways, because I mean, obviously, you know, it's one of the oldest stories of all time. It's been around for thousands of years. But still, a lot of people actually don't even know it exists, don't even know it's a thing. I've had several people ask me what it was. So yeah, a lot of people don't know it exists. A lot of people haven't read it. But then for people who have read it, I am going to talk about how the movie changed one specific scene, which is a perfect example for how they changed the character Odysseus from the book to the movie. So let's get into it. In the book, Odysseus, really, his problem is his pride, right? Hubris is the Greek word for it. And there's also a Greek word called kleos. That's Kleos, which kind of means like fame. And anyways, through those two words, right? Through Odysseus's pride and his, you know, kind of need for kleos, he really just shoots himself in the foot. And that is kind of his big internal struggle within the book, the poem, the Odyssey. And the perfect example is when he and his crew are stuck in a cave with the Cyclops. And what they do, the Cyclops ask Odysseus his name, and he replies nobody, or in some translations, he replies that his name is No Man. And so that way, when they stab the Cyclops in the eye, and the Cyclops is like screaming in pain, and the other Cyclops who live on the island, they come to check on him. And so then they're like, hey, who's hurt you? And then he's like, no man has hurt me, or nobody has hurt me. And so then all the other Cyclops are pretty much just like, oh, so you're just crazy. And they leave instead of investigating and finding out about Odysseus and his crew. That right there is meant, for two things. One, back then it would have been kind of like a joke, like a pun. That's like one of the oldest puns in, you know, history. That might be the oldest pun in literary history. I would have to get that fact checked, but now I'm going to look into that. Anyways, so yeah, it's like a pun. That's like a joke. But then it's also to show Odysseus being clever, because he is known as the smartest man in all of Greece. Anyways, reason I'm talking about this is because him and his crew, they escape, and when they're on a boat, he shouts back at the Cyclops something along the lines of, hey, idiot, my name is not nobody. When travelers come and ask you how you were blinded, tell them it was Odysseus who did it. And he really just messed himself up. That right there, that decision was the reason that it took him 10 years to get home. One of the reasons, the main reason, the first reason, because the Cyclops is the son of Poseidon. And so if he'd never said that, then Cyclops, son of Poseidon, would have went to Poseidon and just been like, hey, nobody hurt me. And Poseidon would have been like, what do you want me to do? What do you mean nobody? But instead he was able to go and be like, hey, Odysseus blinded me. And so then Poseidon just did not allow him to get home. Gave him terrible, you know, seas. And so anyways, that right there, perfect example of how his main internal struggle within the poem is his pride. But then versus in the movie, they take that out. That is not in the movie. Because in the movie, pride is not his struggle. His struggle, his internal struggle, is being ashamed of his actions. Something, you know, regret and, you know, like PTSD from the Trojan War and all this. He is deeply ashamed of himself. And, you know, that's intensified when he loses his men. So, yeah, you know, I think it's interesting how you can look at an adaptation and just by one important scene alone, see and understand exactly how a character has changed. So, yeah. And also, it's worth pointing out that despite the fact that Odysseus, his character has changed, really the heart and themes of the story are the same. So, in other words, what I'm saying
it's a good adaptation. Christopher Nolan, filmmaker, writer of it, he did a great job of understanding, you know, really the point of the Odyssey is this idea of what they call in the movie Zeus's Law, which is pretty much just hospitality, treating strangers, guests, with respect. That's literally what the whole story is about. And I would explain why if it wasn't for the fact that I've already been talking about this for a good few minutes. I should start timing my little talks. Anyways, so yeah, great adaptation. Let's just get into some more music. Coming up next, we have Sir Duke by Stevie Wonder and a little bit of Al Green to follow him. Here we go.

dedicate this song to little Junior Parker, a cousin of mine that's gone on, but we'd like to kind of carry on in his name.

0: 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Plus, a newly renovated Munzinger Auditorium coming this fall, courtesy of Sundance Film Festival. 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
1: All right, and welcome back. And let's go with some David Bowie coming up next here. Black country rock, a little bit. Yeah, getting into some more rock here. So yeah, here it is.

I think one of my favorite things that was Black Country Rock by David Bowie, by the way. Anyways, one of my favorite things about the MLB is that, just so many games happen, right? Like, there's almost always just a game happening if it's, afternoon. I mean, there's a game happening right now between the Twins and the Cleveland, and I just opened up my phone while that song was playing just to see a thing saying that they are in the bottom of the 12th. I mean, there's just always something crazy happening. Like, every day something crazy happens in the MLB. Bottom of the 12th is definitely not normal. And I, even though I'm not watching this game and not going to tune into this game, I would love to see Cleveland score two more runs and for them to just keep things going. Take it to the bottom of the 13th. Why not? Anyways, there was something else I was going to talk about. Oh, yeah. We are expecting heavy rain here today in Boulder. It's going to start at about 3, which perfectly coincides with the end of my radio show. So that'll be fun. And yeah, we're expecting some heavy rain and even some thunderstorms here in Boulder and probably Boulder area. I'm going to be honest, no idea what Denver's looking forward to, but probably something similar, at least some rain. And yeah, it's going to start at 3, and it's going to go, for most of the night until about 9 p.m. ish. I will say, though, I have found out that the rain forecasts here in Boulder, because of like the mountains and other signs stuff and whatnot, not exactly the most reliable. So we'll see. I wouldn't be surprised if, I mean, I would be kind of surprised if it rains for the full 3 to 9, 6 hours. That would shock me. But we'll see. We will see. Anyways, let's get the second half of this show going with some Beatles. Here is Lady Madonna.

And that was In the Meantime by Space Hog, which I think was used in Guardians of the Galaxy Volume 3 as part of the soundtrack. I'm pretty confident, but I cannot remember when it was used. Wow. I'm blanking. Anyways, the reason I even mentioned that at all is because I have to talk about how excited I am. Actually, let's take a step back. What is currently happening right now is my radio show, Jukebox Time Machine. I'm the host, Colby Wyatt. It happens every Thursday from 2 to 3 p.m., including next Thursday. But what is also happening next Thursday is the Spider-Man movie is coming out. Spider-Man Brand New Day, a movie I've waited years for. I'm very basic in that, you know, my favorite superhero is just Spider-Man, you know, just like every other person in the world just about. So yeah. Anyways, Spider-Man, cannot wait. I have tickets for, Thursday that it comes out, which is in a week, for 3:30. And I'm not going to lie, I almost skipped my show, like just completely, because the very first showing at the AMC I live by, or closest to me, the very first showing I believe is at noon. And it was real tempting to just buy a ticket for that noon showing and just say, sorry, radio. But I figured, you know, I've waited. How many years has it been? Oh, man. 4, 5 years? I don't know. It's been years. I figured if I waited years, I could wait, you know, 3 more hours. And so, yeah, I will be watching the movie at 3:30. And I can't wait. I will be going pretty much, straight there from the movie theater. But, yeah, I mean, I have plenty of time to get there. I have to say, 30 minutes of previews is way too much. Way too much. Just like, what are we doing? There's no reason. Like, it should be like, and really, I mean, I say 30 minutes. It's usually like 32-ish minutes, like, before the movie actually starts playing. That is way too long. I don't remember the last time I went to an AMC at the listed time. Because, there's no reason to have to sit in front of, and I love previews, right? Seeing what's up and coming, what's going to come out this year is great. But then seeing, like, the ads that they throw in there, too, like, I don't want to see, like, 5 different Coca-Cola commercials. That's just too much. So, yeah, I really think they should shorten those down. I feel like 20 should be the maximum. And, you know, limit it to 1, maybe 2 commercials. I'm willing to sit through maybe 2. Like, it used to be 15 minutes of previews, and then I say used to. This might have just been only a theater where I'm from. But theater where I'm from, it was like 15 minutes and then like 1 Coca-Cola and 1 M&M's commercial, and that's it. I also think it's kind of funny that every single theater has like a different amount of previews that they play. Like even just 2 different Cinemarks. One will play like only 15 minutes of ads and one will play like 20. From my experience, Cinemark does have less ads, previews. Yeah. The one here in Boulder is literally right 15 minutes of previews and then the movie starts. And that's pretty consistent here in Boulder. I don't think it's really ever been more than that. So love that about the Cinemark here in town. Anyways, I actually was not planning on talking about the length of previews at all. That just kind of happened. So let's just go ahead and get back into the music here for the last 20 minutes of my show. What do I have next? Oh yeah, that's right. Almost forgot. I have some Queen next. Here is one of their most famous songs. I would imagine it's like top 5, maybe top 3, but I don't have the numbers on that. Anyways, Don't Stop Me Now. Here we go.

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A mindful moment extends a weekly invitation to everyone to intentionally slow down and pause the cycle of constant doing and motion so many of us find ourselves in. 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

0: All right, and welcome back. That was Don't Bring Me Down by Electric Light Orchestra. And yeah, I mean, we are about practically the 10 minutes left mark of my show. Yeah, it is almost three. I'm just gonna play, a quick little recording, and then we're gonna get into the last couple of songs that I have. So here we go.
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0: And there we go. Anyways, yeah, I really just have two more songs. So yeah, I mean, I'm just thinking in my head here, doing some quick math. Timing wise, we're gonna be pretty good. Anyways, here are the Ramones.

And that was I Want to Be Your Boyfriend by the Ramones. And to finish the show here today, I have Dragging the Line by Tommy James and the Shondells. Story behind this song, it's pretty simple. It was released in 1970 on the B-side of their album. And then they added literally just like some horns to it, and then they re-released it in 1971 as an A-side single, where it became, you know, a lot more popular than it was before. So yeah, let's just hear it, and then I'll come back and pretty much just end the show there. Here we go.

0: And with that, we are at the end of my show here today, but not to worry, I will be back next week. I will be at the radio station from 1 to 3, from 1 to 2, my sports talk show, and then from 2 to 3, what we are listening to right now, which is Jukebox Time Machine. And once again, I am Colby Wyatt. Thank you for listening. Looks like we are ending a few minutes short, but that's fine with me here today. I'll get it closer to the full hour next week. 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

0: 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So, this is really, it's really great for me to be having this time right now as my show. So that's really awesome. We've got a really great show for you today. It's like you're going to be blown away by this show. It's going to be actually great. Okay. We're starting out with a little tune by Roy Orbison. You may have heard of him. It's called In Dreams. That's what this song is called. It's called In Dreams. It's by Roy Orbison. And we're going to hear it right now on Radio 1190.
1: A candy-colored clown they call the Sandman tiptoes to my room every night. Just a sprinkle starter.

0: You just heard Tarifa by Sharon Van Etten. We actually have a very special guest here today.
1: 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How are we doing? Oh, you're listening to KVCU 1190 AM Boulder, KT25 BS 92.9 FM Denver, and online at 1190.radio. That's off the dome. Out of practice, but I still got it.
0: We have DJ Gavin on air with us today.
1: What's up? How are we doing, listeners? I hope you're tuned in. I hope maybe you're on a long drive somewhere. I hope that if you are on a long drive, the radio can maybe distract from the inclement bad weather that's about to hit the transmittable area.
0: Oh yeah,
1: this radio's gonna reach. It is gonna be bad.
0: It's gonna be a torrential downpour, I've heard.
1: It's gonna be a torrential downpour. I'm gonna have to walk home after this, which I'm not incredibly excited for, but that's just the way of the world. But yeah, I'm excited for this radio show. I don't know if you've already talked about what you're doing today.
0: Well, we're just playing some really cool music. You know, playing some music that's
1: some cool
0: really
1: music.
0: Cool.
1: Yeah, you know what? I completely agree. And I mean, I'm down to be present when cool music is being played. So that kind of that begged my my position in the station at this moment and on this afternoon at 3 o'clock on a Thursday, when you're currently listening, and you will be listening until at least four, I should hope.
0: Yeah. Wow, what do we have up next?
1: I am looking at the, hang on. We have Crazy Clown Time by one David Lynch. Many know this character is a filmmaker of some renown, passed away last year, rest in peace. But he was also a pretty prolific music producer, dating all the way back to, I don't know if this is his first release or collaboration, but Twin Peaks, the music of the show, a lot of it was written by him, at least lyrically. And there's a Julie Cruise album that actually, many of those songs can be found in Twin Peaks, but the majority of the lyrics, and I believe some of the melodies, were written by Mr. David Lynch. This is not from that album. This is from a bit further down the line, 2011, his song Crazy Clown Time off the album Crazy Clown Time. Let's hear it.

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0: You just heard the first 6 minutes of Threnody for the Victims of Hiroshima by Penderecki.
1: It's true.
0: Yeah. There's still 3 minutes left, but you don't need to know that. It could be the full thing. I don't know.
1: Yeah? Who are you to tell us?
0: Yeah.
1: Up next.
0: Oh, yeah, and before that, you heard She's Gone Away by The Nine Inch Nails.
1: It's true. The Nine Inch Nails performed live from the Roadhouse. Up next, we have Slow 30s Room
0: by one David Lynch and Dean Hurley.
1: Let's go.
0: Let's give it a little listen.

0: You just heard My Prayer. No, you did not hear. You just heard The Fireman by Angela Badalamenti. Up next is My Prayer by The Platters. So it's a pretty lovely song. I think we're gonna end on a really, really, like, nice note, and lots of what wouldn't you say? It's like, it's a great song, right?
1: It's a nice tune.
0: Yeah.
1: Let's go.
0: Let's have a little word from our sponsors, maybe. Which sponsor do you think? Maybe Evil Man?
2: Oh, it's me, Evil Man. And I don't want you to go to 1190.radio and click donate.

This is the water. This is the well. Drink full and descend. The horse is the white of the eyes and dark within. This is the water, and this is the well. The horse is the white of the eyes and dark within. This is the water, and this is the well. The horse is the white of the eyes and dark within. This is the water, and this is the well. The horse is the white of the eyes and dark within. This is the water, and this is the well. The horse is the white of the eyes and dark within. This is the water, and this is the well. The horse is the white of the eyes and dark within. This is the water, and this is the well. The horse is the white of the eyes and dark within. This is the water, and this is the well. The horse is the white of the eyes and dark within. This is the water, and this is the well. The horse is the white of the eyes and dark within. This is the water, and this is the well. The horse is the white of the eyes and dark within. This is the water, and this is the well. The horse is the white of the eyes and dark within. This is the water, and this is the well. The horse is the white of the eyes and dark within. 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This is the water, and this is the well. The horse is the white of the eyes and dark within. This is the water, and this is the well. The horse is the white of the eyes and dark within. This is the water, and this is the well. The horse is the white of the eyes and dark within. This is the water, and this is the well. The horse is the white of the eyes and dark within. This is the water, and this is the well. The horse is the white of the eyes and dark within. This is the water, and this is the well. The horse is the white of the eyes and dark within. This is the water,
And this is the well. The horse is the white of the eyes and dark within. This is the water, and this is the well.

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I should have gone to culinary school.

I can't help but feel neglected. Changing up the schedule, your calendar refreshing. Time passing, we move on, nobody said how I'm supposed to act when my morals ain't respected. How you supposed to act when your feelings ain't protected? I'm cashing checks just to get some and some necklaces. What's next? More turbulence, praying on this plane. Success, got a taste of it, never

0: 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On Monday, July 20th, Hilary Duff performs at Red Rocks Amphitheater in Morrison. Wednesday, July 22nd, and Thursday, July 23rd, The Strokes perform two nights at Red Rocks Amphitheater in Morrison. 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
1: 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My name is Iris Berkeley. It's 4:38 on your Thursday afternoon, and you are listening to a very special edition of the Jet Set Underground. I've got folks in the studio from the CMDI Connections Program. CMDI is CU Boulder's College of Media, College of Communication, Media Design, and Information. We've just changed our name, so I still always get this wrong. And Connections is a week-long residential program. I've got six students here who've been living on campus for 4 days now, I want to say. 4 days, yeah. And friends, we're gonna play some music, and we're gonna chat a little bit. But who do I have behind the microphones first? Tell me your name.
2: Hi, my name's Hannah.
1: Hey, Hannah.
3: My name is Kathy.
1: Kathy, it's so good to have both of you here. You are both, everybody in this cohort is all from sort of the Denver, Boulder, Broomfield area, right?
2: Yeah.
1: And you're both local?
3: Yeah,
1: you're both
3: I'm from local. Boulder.
1: You're from Boulder?
2: I'm from Broomfield.
1: I'm from Broomfield. And you are, and you guys are both, are you both rising juniors?
2: Yeah, we are.
1: Amazing. So what has this been like? Just like, you know, being in college for a week, basically.
2: It's been a lot of fun.
1: Yeah?
3: Yeah, I met new people. Have some fun. Just experience the time.
1: Yeah, hanging out in the non-air conditioned dorm.
2: It's really hot.
3: Yes.
1: You did pick kind of the hottest week of the year. I'm so sorry, y'all. but yeah, so you've just been like, you've been taking classes, you've been doing stuff. Tell me about some of your favorite parts so far.
2: Well, today we did a podcast where we could come up with our own podcast show and then just like put it on the air.
1: Wow, what was your podcast about?
2: It was about different music and what some of like my partners and like our different music tastes.
1: Oh, this is perfect because everybody's brought a song and we're gonna run through these. So we're gonna play these first two tracks. What tell me what we're gonna hear first.
2: Yours? Oh, well, I'm gonna be playing Noah Kahan, Staying Still. Uh-huh. I just love Noah Kahan.
1: No, so. Definitely. And yeah. There's like so much Boston in the song. We were looking up the lyrics. And
2: yeah.
1: I used to live in Boston. I'm like, oh,
2: you
1: I miss
2: did.
1: Boston. So that's amazing. And then up after that?
3: We're going to listen to In My Dreams by Kali Uchis. She's one of my favorite singers, and her music is so angelic that it makes me feel relaxed every time I listen to her.
1: I love this so much. Anyone you want to shout out who might be listening?
2: I think my mom's watching or listening.
1: Amazing.
3: Yeah, my mom and my little guinea pig called Cinnamon.
1: Aww. Guinea pigs love music.
2: Yeah.
1: If anybody wants to give us a call, we will not pick up the phone while we're talking, but if the music is playing, you give us a call at 303-492-1190 if you want to shout these folks out. But first up, Noah Kahan, Staying Still. It's the Jet Set Underground here on Radio 1190.
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0: It's Radio 1190. It's the Jet Set Underground. And we just heard In My Dreams from Kali Uchis. I want to do like the cheesy. We've got like the dreamiest group in here today, but like that's really cheesy. Sorry, guys. But I do have an amazing group of high school students who are being college students for a week here for CMDI's Connections program. It's like a residential experiential learning thing that we do here in the summers. You're one of I think five cohorts that we've had. You're my last cohort who've taken over my show for the summer. And you guys are definitely the best dressed because you all are wearing, okay, tell me about the tie-dyes. Did you do these yourselves?
1: Yeah, we did these tie-dyes the first day that we came to camp, which was Sunday.
2: Yeah, first day.
0: You came in on Sunday.
1: Yep.
0: Mm-hmm. All right, rad. And have you been wearing them every single day, or were you just doing this to make me happy?
1: No.
2: We were told to do them today.
1: Yeah, our RAs told us to wear them today.
0: They know what makes me smile. Okay, so y'all made these. You've been here since Sunday. You've been doing all sorts of like if my days on the CU campus were like this, I would stay forever. What's the best thing you've done this week so far?
2: I'd say touring Folsom Field. We did that yesterday. Yeah. We went through like the athletic center and got to go on the field. And
0: seriously, I've never even been on the field.
2: Yeah, it was pretty awesome.
0: That's amazing. Yeah, what was your favorite part?
1: I would also say Folsom Field, but specifically just the view of the Flatirons and you know all of the West Campus from up top of Folsom Field.
0: Yeah, we've actually the radio station. We've got. Some equipment on the roof of the Gamoff Tower, which I think is one of the tallest buildings in all of Boulder. And any chance that I have to, I'm stupidly afraid of heights, but any chance I have to climb up there, I'll still do it. I tried to see Mumford and Sons from up there, but there was so much security. They're like, no, dude, no. So I've also made a terrible mistake by not allowing either of you to introduce yourselves. So hit me.
2: I'm Gabe.
1: And I'm Jude.
0: And where are y'all from?
2: I'm from Denver.
0: Yeah.
1: I'm also from Denver.
0: And are you both rising seniors?
2: I'll be a rising junior.
1: I'll be a rising senior.
0: You'll be a rising senior. Okay. So we can expect you real soon now.
1: Oh, yeah. Okay. Future buff.
0: Okay. Amazing. So what I'm going to do, I'm going to put you on the spot here.
1: Okay.
0: Can you read that thing on the wall that says KVCU 1190 AM Boulder?
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0: Amazing. You just got us in FCC compliance for the next hour because we have to announce that once an hour. So thank you very much for that. All right. Is there anybody you guys want to shout out?
2: I want to shout out my mom, who I believe is listening, and amazing. Then my dog, Bella.
0: Do you want to? Yeah. I animals love radio.
2: What?
0: Animals love radio.
2: Apparently,
0: it's proven fact.
1: I do.
2: I don't think she's listening, though.
0: Well, so you can hear this in archive for the next 2 weeks on our website at 1190.radio. Just look up Jet Set Underground on our calendar, and you got those 2 weeks of archives. Anyone you want to shout out?
1: I'll shout out my dad, because he's supposed to be listening, but amazing. I'm not sure if he is.
0: All right. Well, and you've also got two songs you want to share with us. Which one do we want first?
2: Let's go with mine, which is Painted You Pretty by Hudson Westbrook.
0: All right. And why'd you pick that one?
2: I'm just a big fan of it.
0: Okay. All right. And after that, we're going to hear?
1: I'm going to be playing Hey Jude by the Beatles.
0: That's kind of perfect, considering that's your name.
1: Yep.
0: Amazing. All right. Well, if you want to shout these guys out, you can send us a note. It's mail@jetsetunderground.com or give us a call at 303-492-1190. Next up, though, Hudson Westbrook, Painted You Pretty, is the Jet Set Underground Special CMDI Connections Edition.

0: All right, all 7 minutes of an utter classic. That was, of course, the Beatles with Hey Jude here on a special edition of the Jet Set Underground here on Radio 1190. 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I am Iris Berkeley, but I have had six fantastic guest DJs here from CMDI's Residential Connections program. Our last two selectors have just gotten behind the mics. My friends, please introduce yourselves.
1: Hi, I'm Moni.
2: Hi, my name is Inai.
0: And are you're both going to be juniors, seniors?
1: I'm going to be a senior.
0: You're going to be amazing. And?
2: Yeah, and I'm going to be a junior.
0: Amazing. And are you both from Boulder? I have the worst memory.
1: I'm from Longmont.
0: You're from Longmont.
2: Yeah, and I'm from Boulder.
0: Okay, all right. I'm slowly learning things. Okay, so I know that you are all about to go have, I bow to no sponsors, so I can't name names, but I know you all are going to go have some legendary pizza at a legendary Boulder pizza venue with very low ceilings and paintings on the walls. We shall not, who shall remain unnamed. But what other fun things have you done this week?
1: We went to go see the Folsom Field.
0: Uh-huh.
1: And we were doing classes and we did tie-dye.
0: And what sort of classes? Tell me a little bit more about your classes. Get a little bit closer to the mic. I want to hear a little bit more. Yeah.
1: It was writing.
0: Uh-huh.
1: We were doing writing with our names. So it was like choosing things like interesting facts about our name.
0: Oh, that's so cool. Did you learn anything new about your name?
1: Yeah.
0: Yeah. What did you learn?
1: I learned that my name was from Greek and French.
0: That's so cool. That's so cool. What were some of the things that you really enjoyed?
2: I really enjoyed everything, like, in this program.
0: That's
2: I enjoyed meeting new people and, like, getting to make a podcast.
0: Yeah. Yeah, the podcast really, sounded yeah. like that was a lot of. So this is, like, the second studio that you've been in this week, right?
2: Yeah. It has been the second studio, and it's been really fun.
0: That's so cool. Yeah. Our studio is better, though. I'm just going to say that. We've also got, like, way more CDs and records and vinyls. You guys have two more songs. But before we get into that, is there anyone that you all want to shout out?
2: I want to shout out my mom and my little brother.
0: Aw. What's your little brother's name?
2: Miguel.
0: Miguel.
2: Yeah.
0: Miguel and mom, here's to you. And anyone you want to shout out?
1: I'll shout out my mom and my dad and my friends.
0: Amazing. It is so good to have you all in here. It's been so great to have your energy. We've got two more songs before you all head off to dinner. And then, like, you've got your last day tomorrow. Do you have, yeah, how does this end for you? How's your last day?
1: It's going good.
0: Yeah.
1: Yeah. Yeah.
0: Do you have, like, and I hear there's, like, a talent show tonight.
2: Oh, yeah.
0: I'm stoked. This is gonna be great. All right, so we've got two more songs. Which one do you want to do first?
1: We could do "Hold On, We're Going Home" by Drake.
0: Okay, we can definitely do that. And then after that,
2: "La Mentira" by Luis Miguel.
0: Why do you pick these?
2: Because the song that I picked out, it's in Spanish, mm-hmm. and it's my family's first language.
0: Uh-huh. Uh-huh.
2: And I really just wanted to represent them, and I really like his song. So
0: yeah. No, there should totally be more Spanish on there. Come and play more Spanish language music on the radio.
2: Yeah.
0: And why the Drake song?
1: Because he's my favorite artist, mm-hmm. and I really like his music.
0: Okay, well that is more than enough. All right, hold on, we're going home, Drake. And we got another couple of songs. Thanks so much to everybody who has tuned in. Thank you to all the friends and the family members who are listening to support these amazing young people here on the air and here on Radio 1190. It's so great to have you here. Have a wonderful rest of your evening. Mm-hmm.

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2: 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Better than gold.